Yeah, that was Sagamore, and I love that track, Iodine from Sagamore. Guys from Geelong and Melbourne, featuring Sam Cooper, who also plays in Crepes. We heard Crepes in a live recording made in Brisbane for a radio show called Sessions, and that's Stages of Fear, which appeared on their first EP. And we started off with Parrot Fang, Maceo Wood, and he's formed a band, and they're performing their first performance at the Tramway Hotel next Saturday in North Fitzroy at 4 p.m. And he's supporting Crepes on their homecoming tour. And they're all Ballarat musicians mainly. Crepes are full of fellows that have grown up here together. And with Sagamore, they all play together, so to speak. And Parrot Fang, their first performance, I think. And you can get Reality is Psychedelic on Bandcamp if you like that Susan's Illusion track. Parrot Fang's got a new album out on Bandcamp. And Crepes are putting together a new album too, and they're going to be playing some new tracks from that at the Tramway next Saturday at around about 5 o'clock after Parrot Fang. Okay, 10 past 10. We're squeezing a fair bit in here, and I did want to get to our contrasting cover, segment I play every week. And I've hit on this one this week, and I thought, this might be able to get away with this. It's a tune written by Jimmy Driftwood, who was a high school principal and a folk singer in 1957. And he wrote a song called The Battle of New Orleans. Of course, he released a folk version, but it was obviously made famous by someone else, and that was Johnny Horton in 1959. So that's our contrasting cover for this week, The Battle of New Orleans.

0: didn't say a thing.
1: We fired our guns and the British kept a coming. There wasn't nigh as many as there was a while ago. We fired once more and they began a running down the Mississippi to the Gulf of Mexico.
0: Old Hickory said we could take them by surprise if we didn't fire a musket till we looked them in the eyes. We held our fire till we see their faces well. Then we opened up our squirrel guns and really gave them well. We
1: fired our guns and the British kept a coming. There wasn't nigh as many as there was a while ago. We fired once more and they began a running down the Mississippi to the Gulf.

Isn't that a great version? It's a new release by a guy called Journey Day, and he's a multi-instrumentalist, Californian a cappella singer as well, leads a band called Take Flight. They're an a cappella band, and their version of The Battle of New Orleans. Of course, there's Johnny Horton there at start, and his version from 1959, and that's our contrasting cover for the week. I hope you enjoyed that. When I discovered that new version, I thought, oh, yeah, let's do that. It's 16 past 10. We're going to stay in New Orleans for a little set here and play some old stuff to start, and then we're going to get into a little bit of Dr. John and that sort of stuff towards the end. So we're going to stay in New Orleans, and here's the soul queen of New Orleans, Miss Irma Thomas. Clunk, clunk.

Well, there's a few early tunes about New Orleans and Louisiana. We heard, of course, Elvis Crawfish from the King Creole soundtrack. And Fat Man, Fats Domino, one of his early tunes from the early 50s. The Fat Man, and we started off the set with Irma Thomas and It's Raining from the Soul Queen of New Orleans album from 1977 for Irma Thomas. Okay, it's 24 past 10 o'clock and Player D's entered the building, coming up with a jazz show in a few minutes. So stay tuned. I'm going to finish off with a little bit of jazz from a New Orleans artist by the name of Dr. John, in his tribute to Duke Ellington, a tune called Solitude. I didn't get around to playing the new releases this week. That'll have to hang in till next week. I've got to be carried away during the show. And I'll have the new album from Ray Wally Hubbard next week, and also my tribute to Ben Vaughan coming up. So hopefully you can tune in next week to hear those. Stay tuned for Player D. Thanks for listening, and I'll see you next week.

0: And thanks to another great Sunday sessions there from the great David Dallenberg. Here's a preview of all our shows going right through till 6 p.m. All locally produced here by your community radio station in Wairarapa Country, 99.9 Voice FM. 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
1: Challenge by Dawn to come up with a track for Middle of Nowhere that was akin to Monkey Magic that I played on my Drive Time show a couple of years ago. So something a bit funny and but still within the realm of Middle of Nowhere. And I did bring in something to play for you guys.
2: I apologise in advance. I don't know anything about this track. But it should be good.
1: Let's just go straight into it. And we'll talk very soon to you. We've got half an hour left until Sunday Morning Coming Down starts at 9. 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

We are having some technical difficulties here in Wattawurrung country at 99.9 Voice

process works, listeners. It's a delicate operation. Okay, I think we're ready to go. You are listening to Sunday Jazz with Player D.

And good morning. After a bit of a rocky start, we have some technical problems here. You are with Player D in Wairarapa Country, listening to Sunday Jazz. And I'm doing an all-female vocal, female ladies of jazz special. So if you've got a favourite Lady Day or Ella Fitzgerald, Sarah Vaughan, Anita O'Day, oh, I can keep going, Dinah Washington, I can keep going on. Text me. Or if you've got any anecdotes or information about the great ladies of jazz, and I'll be playing from different eras, from Ella Fitzgerald to Erykah Badu. So 0437 99 62 48 is the number. 0437 99 62 48. I'm going to move on now. We opened the show, with Peggy Lee, and It's a Good Day, followed by Cassandra Wilson. I've got accustomed to his face. What a beautiful voice, huh? Now, one of the greatest beauties of all, she was also an actress, the great Dorothy Dandridge, who was famous for Carmen Jones and an incredibly sexy Carmen Jones. Everyone agreed that she was, and she was a ravishing beauty, and she had a good set of pipes on her too. So without further ado, here's Dorothy Dandridge with that old feeling.

mad about the boy. And I know it's stupid to be mad about the boy. I'm so ashamed of it, but must admit the

You're tuned into Sunday Jazz with Player D, presenting an all-female jazz vocalist, singers and songwriters special. That was the great Dinah Washington, the lady who passed on at the age 43 in 1963, who'd had at least seven husbands, possibly nine. And that was, so she was obviously mad about blokes. And it was written by the great playwright Noel Coward, who was also felt the same way about blokes. It's a brilliant song. And it was very famously used in a Levi's commercial, which kicked off a very, very famous series of British commercials for Levi's that actually were broadcast globally and continue today. And it was a sort of a commercial based on The Swimmer and very well directed by Tarseem Singh. He's not normally one of my favourite directors. They had to really try and create this Technicolor look, and they actually painted the grass green and really did all this incredible stuff to achieve this Technicolor look, which you can't really do on Eastman colour or digitally. There wasn't digital then anyway, so, well, very limited digital. And before that, there was Ella Fitzgerald with I've Got Rhythm. And before that, Dorothy Dandridge, That Old Feeling. Now what have I got lined up? Ah, yes, I've got this is one of my mum's favourite singers, actually. Hi, Ma. I know you're listening in from Perth. If anyone wants to text in with any requests for female artists or any anecdotes, etc., please text 0437 99 62 48. And here is Randy Crawford, and this is a Rio de Janeiro Blue.

0: And just to let David Dallenberg know, and Ben, if you're listening, I have fixed our technical problems and we will shortly be going to a sponsorship break. You are in Wadawurrung country, and whilst I'm speaking in Wadawurrung country, you're listening to Sunday Jazz with Player D. I would like to acknowledge the traditional owners of these lands, past, present and emerging, the magnificent Wadawurrung people of the Central West Highlands. I haven't even given you any weather yet, but it's a lovely, bright, very chilly, but bright and beautiful sunny day out there, and I think we're heading for a top of 11, I believe. But no rain. Isn't that nice? Because we've had the highest amount of rainfall in 12 years here in Wadawurrung country. Anyway, we were listening there to Katie Starr with possibly a sapphic version of Sweet Lorraine. A beautiful version, though, nonetheless. And for that, Eartha Kitt with Lilac Wine. And for that, one of Mum's favourites, Hi Ma, love you. And to the rest of the family that are coming over for breakfast over in a much warmer and sunnier Perth, I would imagine. We had Randy Crawford with Rio de Janeiro Blue. We will be back. I would just like to let you know that we will be playing all the shows that are taking you through till 6 p.m, all produced and presented by local people. Starting with blues and finishing with Fra Alessandro, Autopilot, and DJ Xanderfly. Anyway, listen up, and you won't need to touch that dial.
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13: Excuse us, ladies and gentlemen. 1, 2, 3.

said you was gonna take me to see Wu-Tang, baby. So I braided my hair. Well, yes, you did. Yeah, said you was gonna take me to see Wu-Tang, baby. So I braided my hair. Yes, I did. Cornrowed and everything, baby. Well, you changed your mind and said we wouldn't go in. But my mama saw you there. Yes, she did. Check this out. One time. Will I be blowing up your pager, daddy?

0: And that's
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0: The Queen. The reigning monarch of neo soul and jazz. Current jazz, Erykah Badu of Dallas, Texas. A remarkable, remarkable genius. Actually, a genius of a woman. Songwriter, producer. She was supposed to play at earlier this year, but the gig got cancelled. But hopefully the great Erykah Badu will be coming back, be coming to Melbourne soon. Oh, even if she came up what a wrong way, that'd be even better. If I win the lottery, that's what we'll be doing. But then you'll know I've won the lottery, so I'll have to go into hiding. Anyway, that was Afro Sketch, and then on to segue into Certainly from her first album, Badoism, released way back in 97, and I got very, very privileged to see her play in Finsbury Park in London one beautiful summer's day when she first launched that album, and I'll never forget it, and I'll never forget her incredible beauty and presence. Extraordinary. You can go onto YouTube and see some of her live clips. She is watching her live. She's utterly extraordinary, and so are her fellow musicians. Mr. David Dellenberg, who has that magnificent Sunday Sessions show on before me, wanted me to put an Ella Fitzgerald track out for Julie as a shout-out to Julie. I didn't have Bewitched, Bothered and Bewildered is the track he wanted me to play, but I can't find it by anyone. But I've got another Ella Fitzgerald track I'd like to dedicate to Julie on behalf of David Dellenberg, and I think I'll get the seal of approval. It's Ella Fitzgerald going out to Julie with Night and Day. You're listening to Sunday Jazz.

The great Nina Simone doing her great take on Screaming Jay Hawkins. I Put a Spell on You. So before that, going out to Julie. Going out to Julie from David Dallenberg. Ella Fitzgerald, beautiful, beautiful version of Night and Day. Probably my most favourite version. So that's the best I could rustle up for you, David. And I don't think Julie's going to mind. Anyone who'd like to text in a request, there's still plenty of time. I'm with you till midday, another 38 minutes or so. Just text in 0437 99 62 48. Had a wonderful text from one of my favourite listeners here. Hi D, what a way to kick back on a Sunday morning. Hey, I have no requests, but just enjoying what comes next, which I never know. That's the best kind of listening, not knowing what's next. It's really special on this end. Keep up the great work, my brother. You're one of a kind, from Bunter. Well, brother Bunter, you right back at you, sir. That's all I can say. And I've got something lined up for you. I think you're going to like it. It's by Annie Ross. It's great, Annie Ross, who we didn't lose all that long ago. And she was a great, very good friend of Billie Holiday's. And she appeared in a film called... She appeared in a film called Shortcuts by Robert Altman as a sort of washed-up jazz singer who had a classical, very sensitive daughter who played classical music, played the cello, all based on Raymond Carver's short stories, the greatest short story writer in American history, by anybody's judgment. Anyway, it's a great film. It's very hard to get hold of, but it's very hard to stream. It's an absolute masterpiece. But it's two songs. They segue into one another. And this is going out to you, Brother Bunter, so I hope you're listening. It's written by Doc Pomus and Dr. John, Prisoner of Life, because we are all a prisoner of life. And I think Bunter's a bit of a philosopher, and I think he understands that. But then it segues into, well, if you're a prisoner of life, you've just got to go fishing. And this is a great song, covered by Annie Ross and her band. But it was actually written together by Peggy Lee and the great Duke Ellington. God, can you see those two, Peggy Lee and Duke Ellington, sitting down and nutting out a song together? I bet that was done in a bar. And, God, I would have loved to have been a fly on the wall for that. But anyway, this goes out to you, Bunter. We are all a prisoner of life, but we've just got to go fishing. And it goes to you.

0: Yeah, and that's a big cheer to my brother Bunter. You're in Wadawurrung country, magnificent Wadawurrung country, listening to Sunday Jazz with Player D, all female ladies of jazz special. Back after these brief messages.
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9: You're in Wadawurrung country listening to Sunday Jazz, and this goes out to anyone who may have had a really great night out last night and has woken up with a bit of a sore head. Sarah Vaughan has a solution for you.

That was Jill Scott. Amazing Jill Scott, another queen of, princess of neo-soul, also appeared and starred in that very popular series that ran on the ABC, produced by the BBC, the number one lady detectives agency, about a private detective in a fictitious African country. Really great show. Written by a Scottish guy who I can't remember, who grew up in Africa and loved Africa very much, and just wrote about these. It was based on a lady he knew, actually. And that was A Long Walk, A Touch of Jazz remix by Jazz Anova, or featuring Jazz Anova. A great ensemble of, elderly, late middle-aged to elderly jazz cats. And before that, a live version of Saravorn with A Solution for Sore Heads. Well, both actually, Black Coffee and then A Long Walk, and that was Black Coffee. Had a request from Lizzie in Newington. Oh, that's my neck of the woods, or just nearby. And she's loving the show, and she'd like Nina Simone classic, My Baby Just Cares for Me, from 1959. This goes out to you, Lizzie.

that's got to be one of the greatest still living voices of jazz and soul and R&B and hip-hop and everything. The great Chaka Khan, whose favourite city in the world happens to be Melbourne, actually. Yeah, she loves playing in Melbourne, and we love getting on the train and going down to see her whenever she makes an appearance. And that was the song Papillon, and she is a beautiful butterfly. And before that, the great Lady Day, the late Billie Holiday with One for My Baby. Probably my favourite version of that, neck and neck with maybe Blue Eyes, Frank Sinatra, but hers is done with real conviction. Not that his isn't, but, you know, Billie Holiday just, she had a lot of pain in her life, and she really expressed that as an artist through her work. Okay, this is the end of the show. This has been all dedicated to female artists who've been listening to Player D with Sunday Jazz in Wadawurrung country. I'd like to leave with a song for my mother and everybody's mothers and all the women who just have brought life into the world and can just multitask and do things that all us blokes just are bloody hopeless at. Anyway, this goes to you, Ma, and everyone else's Ma and Grandma and Auntie, etc. Coming up the Blues Show after this, you've been listening to Player D.

line. I can start an iron 2 dozen shirts before you can count from 1 to 9. I can scoop up a great big dipper full of lard from the drippings can.

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Come on, children. Let's have a rhythm.

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We're going to kick it off with a trip down to Texas. This is from the Grammy Award winning Showdown album. Albert Collins, Robert Cray, Johnny Copeland. And this is the T-Bone Shuffle.

Fenton Robinson and Somebody Loan Me a Dime. And before that we had Sun Seals and Telephone Angel, Mavis Staples and Devil on the Loose, and we opened up with T-Bone Shuffle. Okay, next up, Little Charlie and the Nightcats, Jumpstart.

From Brisbane, Lil Fee with a nice bit of Jump Blues, If the World Don't End Tomorrow. This is Johnny Winter, Johnny Guitar.

ZZ Top with the classic Blue Jean Blues. Before that, Kingfish, Outside of This Town, and Stevie Ray Vaughan with the live cut of Willie the Wimp. Okay, here on Voice FM, we love our Aussie blues. This is Johnny Diesel, Lost and Lookin'.

Muddy Waters and the Blues had a baby and they called it rock and roll, featuring James Cotton on harmonica. Okay, time for me to go. Thanks for listening. You're on your local community radio, 99.9 Voice FM. I'm going to leave you some Joe Bonamassa recorded live at Sydney Opera House. This is Mainline Florida.

That was the Upsetters there, of Medical Operation. Taken from Trojan Records, the Upsetter box set. Good afternoon, listeners. I'm DJ Lewis Shea here on 99.9 Voice FM, Ballarat. Presenting Reggae Rhythms, continuing part two of the Upsetters, with this one, Yakety Yak.

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0: counting your chicken before they hatch, huh? 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Nobody pull a gun on a priest.
1: Who say so?
0: Me, Cipriano. So you come back to mash up the place?

So you come to mash up the town, huh? Well, you're in a tight spot, amigo.

Aha, Dave Barker and the Upsetters with that track, Tight Spot. And, of course, before that was Lee Perry with Cipriano. And, again, before that was the Upsetters with a track titled Clint Eastwood. You're listening to Reggae Rhythms with DJ Lewis J this afternoon. Up next, would you believe, is Bob Marley and the Wailers. And of course, would you believe, Bob had a lot to do with Lee Perry and the Upsetters. Very close relationship. Especially on this track, titled Put It On. And we'll follow that with the Upsetters with the same track, instrumentally dubbed.

Lee Perry and the Upsetters with their version of Put It On, dubbed so. Lee Scratch Perry is a new, unique individual blessed with a singular talent and artistic vision that has changed the very way we think about music. One of the few creative forces in popular music to truly deserve the title of living legend, his contribution to Jamaican music is immeasurable. He's also a highly contemporary figure who inhabits an extraordinary spiritual universe which seems largely of its own making. Though once claimed to come from Jupiter, his earthbound arrival came in the rural town of Kendall in 1936, where his father was a road contractor and the rest of the family worked the land. Money and food were perpetual short, and existence defied by the ceaselessness tolling. Lee dropped out of school at the age of 14, preferring to frequent domino tournaments. His mastery of wild dance steps then brought him fame to competitions held in the surrounding parishes towards the end of the 1950s. Perry was a tractor driver assisting in the development of Negril. He married a woman of Indian descent in the town of Little London and was baptised in the Church of God, but untimely heeded the mysterious voices that told him to come up with his musical calling by travelling alone to Kingston, Jamaica, circa 1961. Now, here's the Upsetters again. They Upset Me, titled Popcorn.

That was the Stingers there and Giving Me Power. And of course, the Upsetters before that with Earthquake. Up next is Well Dread version 3, Upsetter. Earthquake. Up next is Well Dread version 3, Upsetter.

That was the Upsetters with Knock Three Times. And Junior Biles for track title Coming Again. And Prince the Django was there with Hot Tip. You're listening to Reggae Rhythms with DJ Lewis J this afternoon. Coming up very shortly is part two of the Upsetters, Trodden Records, Kingston, Jamaica, in the 70s.

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0: titled Bathroom Skank. And before that was Jerry Lewis with Burning Wire, and Charlie Ace and Lee Perry with Cow Theft Shank. It must be some sort of a dub. And we started the track off with, of course, with Lee Perry and the Upsets with Jungle Line. Well, that's it for me for now. Tune in next week to the Upset Special, and also for the same time with DJ Lewis J. Tune in the Reggae Rhythms on 99.9 Voice FM. A thanks for remix and production by Neil Mack. We're going to go out with another skank song titled Kentucky Skank.
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0: Ay sa Sigera at ang napakagandang awiting Pinakamamahal. And Isa Sigera, now known as Ice, is performing live in concert in Melbourne, her 25th anniversary world tour entitled Pagdating ng Panahon. It will be held on Friday, September 4, 2026 at 80 Derrimut Road, Harper's Crossing. Cost of tickets, VIP is $220, platinum $150, and general admission $100. The VIP early entry for photo opportunity or photo session is at 5 p.m. and the session will be happening at 5:30. General patron entry is at 6 p.m. The pre-show starts at 7 p.m. and the main show starts at 7:45 p.m. The concert is produced by Epic Events and Entertainment, and for ticketing and further inquiries, you may contact 0473-427-945. That's 0473-427-945. And don't forget, the concert will be held on Friday, the 4th of September.
1: 99.9 Voice FM says, "Hello, Ballarat." Hello.

Beautiful song there from Side A, entitled Nice Go. And it's half past two here on 99.9 Voice of M. You're listening to the Filipino program with Mary Lou. Travelers on the Ballarat line have been urged to check train times as the timetable is tweaked amid widespread changes to Melbourne's public transport network. From Sunday, which is today, a new timetable will be in operation on many lines to allow for more than 400 extra services through Melbourne's Metro Tunnel. Many Metro lines and some B-line destinations will have dozens of extra services added each week, but Ballarat largely misses out. A new timetable for Ballarat, Ararat, and Maryborough passengers will change some arrival and departure times. Check Journey Planner to plan your travel, B-line advice in a statement. But for the next 10 days, major travel disruptions continue on the Ballarat B-line, with works taking place as part of the Melton Station redevelopment and level crossing removal works. For almost 3 weeks until the last service on August 31st, buses are replacing trains for all or part of the journey between Southern Cross Station, Ballarat, and Wenduree. It is the final push on the level crossing removal project on the Melton Line, with the remaining two level crossings and the new Melton Station is scheduled to open on September 1st. So if you're traveling, give yourself plenty of time. That was reported by Michelle Smith of the Ballarat Courier. Hello, this is Mary Lou. 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

Pagdating ng Panahon by Isigera, which is also the title of the coming world tour concert in Melbourne this coming September 4, 2026. And you're listening to the Filipino program with Mary Lou here on 99.9 Voice FM. The time is 8 minutes to 3 o'clock. Narito ngayon si Noel Cabangon at ang awiting awit ng Naghahanap.

0: Sir Jeronimo, at ang awiting prinsesa ng puso mo. At kayo ay nakikinig sa programang Pilipino dito sa 99.9 Voice FM. The time is 5 minutes past 3. The Ballarat region is set for an average fire risk this spring, but firefighters warn the city's record winter rainfall may still make for another dangerous fire season thanks to grass growth. It comes as the Australasian Fire Authorities Council published its spring bushfire outlook this week, which shows Ballarat and the Central Highlands face an average risk in spring. Spring is forecast to be exceptionally warmer and drier than average, according to the report, meaning the official bushfire season could start earlier and increase the potential for a challenging summer. It comes as the city recorded its wettest winter in more than a decade. But CFA District 15 Assistant Chief Fire Officer Tony Field said it was too early to tell when the fire season would begin, as it depended on how much spring rain we received. The Ballarat area is getting a lot of good rain at the moment through winter, but the forecast that we are receiving from the Weather Bureau is still indicating that spring is still going to be warmer and drier than average. That's what we are basing our information on at the moment, he said. There still are areas of Victoria that are still in those drier conditions that haven't been receiving as much rain as others. Those areas include East Gippsland, the Surf Coast, and then that sort of southern end of Ballarat in the Golden Plains area, and then also a little bit around the Wombat State Forest. Mr. Field said the region received good spring rain last year, but not much winter rain. Having that moisture in the ground, what that does is promote the grass growth once we get the warmer weather. So there is, this season will be a bit like last year, he said. We'll have a lot of high fuel loads in the grass areas, and then as those drier, warmer days come in, that will dry up pretty quickly, and then we'll have a lot of available fuel for fire. Mr. Field said landowners should be prepared to begin property maintenance once the warmer weather starts to hit. But he wanted precautions should be taken if burning up. If you are burning stumps or trees above stumps and roots, last year we had a few fires pop up months later where the fire had been burning through the root system underground, and then on the dry windy days popped back up over the ground and started fires. As we get into that springtime and people have been cleaning their properties, when they are burning up, as per council guidelines, that they be aware of being around the fire all the time so they don't have escapes. Last season, we had multiple fires where somebody had been burning up and it's got away from them. And that was reported by Adam Spencer of the Ballarat Courier.
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0: Beautiful song there from Angeline Quinto, One Day. And before that, Sana Naman by Rene Puno. And you're listening to the Filipino program with Mary Lou here on 99.9 Voice of M. The time is 16 minutes past 3. And Ballarat's Tourism Excellence earned a bronze medal at last year's 2026 Victorian Top Tourism Town Awards. The city placed third in the top tourism town category of the ceremony held on Wednesday, August 12, at the Morwell Convention and Reception Center, Gippsland. Ballarat Wildlife Park Chief Executive Officer Daniel Neal said the award was a credit to the hard work of tourism operators, hospitality businesses, event organizers, and the many people who help make Ballarat a great place to visit. As a tourism operator, we are seeing strong interest from both domestic and international visitors, she said. This recognition further strengthens Ballarat's reputation as one of Victoria's leading regional destinations. Tourism Midwest Victoria Chair John Pandazopoulos said, "It was fantastic to see Victorians falling back in love with towns on their doorstep. Our region is absolutely leading the charge, especially in the way out. Operators unite to constantly reinvent visitor experiences," he said. "We are grateful to everyone that voted and hope it's a reminder to embrace the brilliantly unexpected in the Midwest." City of Ballarat Mayor Councillor Tracy Hargreaves said it was an honor for the region to be recognized. "This isn't just an award, it's a celebration of Ballarat's unique spirit," she said. "It belongs to everyone who shapes our evolving tourism story, from our iconic major attractions and passionate emerging businesses to the proud locals who welcome every visitor with open arms." Presented by the Victorian Tourism Industry Council, 22 award finalists destinations competed across three categories. Victorian Tourism Industry Council Chief Executive Officer Lisa Patroni said the awards celebrated communities, tourism operators, volunteers, and local businesses. Patroni said tourism remained one of Victoria's strongest economic drivers, contributing $48.6 billion to the state's economy in 2025-26, supporting more than 322,000 jobs and almost 110,000 tourism businesses. The awards are decided through public voting and independent judging, assessing each destination's visitor appeal, tourism excellence, and collaboration across communities. And well done, Ballarat. That was reported by Christopher O'Leary of the Ballarat Times.
1: Howdy, Dave Dellenberg, station manager of 3BBB in the old days. Congratulations to everyone who's kept this station going for the last 40 years. Well done. And hopefully there's another 40. Go for it.

Apo Hiking Society at ang awiting Isang Danggal. And you're listening to the Filipino program with Mary Lou here on 99.9 Voice FM. The time is 3:31. And now more news. Philippine Senate to scrutinize 107 billion pesos flood control budget. Senator Panpilo Lacson vowed to scrutinize the 107.4 billion flood control allocation for the Department of Public Works and Highways in the proposed 7.2 trillion pesos national budget for next year. Lacson said the recent flooding in and around Metro Manila is the latest wake-up call against corruption in flood control projects. He's said yesterday the monsoon-induced flooding renewed public furor over the practices of legislators, local officials, and contractors in allegedly skimming kickbacks from substandard or non-existent flood control works. What happened recently was like divine intervention to remind Filipinos that it was the result of corruption, he said. The government poured in 1.939 trillion pesos in flood control funds from 2011 to 2025, and yet flooding persisted. Lacson blamed it on corruption. He had cited testimonies of former Department of Public Works officials Roberto Bernardo, Henry Alcantara, and Bryce Hernandez that 35% to 40% of public funds were pocketed in substandard or non-existent flood control projects. Regarding the proposed 107.4 billion peso budget of the Department of Public Works for its flood control management program, Lacson said he will ask for the government's updated master plan and scrutinize it. He said the government shelved the flood control master plan first drawn up by former Department Secretary Rogelio Singson during the administration of the late Benigno Aquino III. Lacson questioned the Department of Public Works' reasoning behind the 107.4 billion budget to repair existing flood control projects. Do we need to spend another 107 billion pesos to fix the defective flood control projects for slope protection and pesos to fix the defective flood control projects for slope protection and flood

Beautiful duet there from Regine Velasquez Alcacid and their husband singer Augie Alcacid, Just the Way You Are. And you're listening to the Filipino program with Mary Lou here on 99.9 Voice FM. The time is 3:39. Bird flu can make birds very sick. It can also spread to other animals like pets. If you see a sick or dead birds, remember these three simple steps. Number one, avoid. Do not touch sick or dead birds. Keep pets and children away. Number two, record, take a photo or video, note the date, time, and place. And three, report. You may call the 24-hour emergency animal disease hotline on 1800-675-0000.

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0: Noel Kabangon at ang awiting pinamagatang tag-ulan. At kayo ay nakikinig sa programang Pilipino dito sa 99.9 Voice FM. The time is 15 minutes to 4 o'clock. Three tropical cyclones are currently active outside the Philippine area of responsibility, with at least one highly likely to enter the region by Monday, August 24, the State Weather Bureau PAGASA said. In its weather forecast today, Sunday, PAGASA identified the following tropical cyclones surrounding the country. Tropical Depression, formerly Neneng, estimated to be 565 kilometers north of Itbayat, Batanes. Typhoon Saudel, estimated to be at 2,245 kilometers east of extreme northern Luzon. And Tropical Depression, estimated to be 1,205 kilometers east of eastern Visayas. According to weather specialist Obet Badrina, Saudel is expected to enter the Philippine area of responsibility by Monday. Once it crosses into the PAR, it will be given the local name Obet. The Weather Bureau also noted that the tropical cyclone east of Visayas is expected to follow Saudel's path, resulting in an interaction between the two systems. While Saudel is unlikely to make landfall anywhere in the Philippines, it's expected to enhance the southwest monsoon, locally known as Habagat, is starting Tuesday or Wednesday. The PAGASA weather specialist said the enhanced Habagat is expected to bring occasional heavy rains, particularly over the western sections of Luzon and Visayas. Meanwhile, the Habagat may also bring rains to parts of Luzon. Batanes may expect occasional rains due to the Habagat. PAGASA also issued a yellow rainfall warning for the province, with rainfall of 50 to 100 millimeters expected from evening of today until Monday morning. Metro Manila, Ilocos Region, Cordillera Administrative Region, Central Luzon, Rizal, Cavite, Batangas, Occidental Mindoro, and the rest of Cagayan Valley may also experience cloudy skies with scattered rains and thunderstorms due to the Habagat. The rest of Luzon may see partly cloudy to cloudy skies with isolated rain showers or thunderstorms. Meanwhile, the rest of the Philippines may experience partly cloudy to cloudy skies with isolated rain showers or thunderstorms due to localized thunderstorms. And that was reported by Ian Lucky of PhilStar.com.
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Hello and welcome to the show. You are on autopilot with Xander Fly. And what we just heard was the opening track from X-Ponto's most recent release, which is also the title track, called Odlazak, which is the Serbian word for departure. It's a theme that runs throughout the release. It's a release I've been eagerly awaiting in the mail in vinyl format, which arrived this week, so we're going to be listening through the whole release today, as well as some adjacent stuff. A little bit about the album, as well as that departure theme. It also delves into the motifs of arrival and the journey in between. And this takes place in the form of the personal narrative of the artist between Yugoslavia in the 1980s and Coburg today and back again to their roots. The album opened with the sound of the guzle, traditional Serbian instrument. And it combines a really wide range of sounds in a really brilliant way, that traditional instrumentation, also taking cues from ambient, dub, post-punk, and acid electronic. It's a really fantastic release. That's Odlazak by X-Ponto. We're now listening to an artist called Felt. This is their track Loom.

That was Seafeel and their track Ever No Way from the most recent album of theirs, Soul.Hurts. And up next we're going to be hearing from one of my favourites, Freud Dub, and their track Percussion Dub.

I think it's about time we heard some more from Exponto's album Odd Lazak. This next one's Continental Drift.

Up next, we got CS Cream. CS and Cream, I should say. This one's called Pawpaw, from another recently acquired vinyl I've been really enjoying.

Some love on the text line from Stu in Clunes for that one. Cheers, Stu, and thanks again for tuning in. If you did want to have your say g'day, 0437 996 248 is the number to text and let me know what you're up to. And if you're enjoying the tunes, I'd love to hear from you. That number again, 0437 996 248. We're going to hear from an artist named Toxic Frequency next. This one is called Vaticinator.

0: Holy Tongue meets Shackleton on that one called The Merciful Lake. You would have heard a couple of times if you're a regular listener, because I'm just that into it. And we'll be right back with some more tunes for you just after this.
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9: From Beaufort

And that was another one from Ex Ponto's release, Odd Lazak. That track was called Sonic Cycle and might be my favorite on the EP. I don't know if I should call it an EP or an album. It's sort of in that middle ground in between. Anyhow, some more tunes for you. This time, coming all the way from Perth, it's System Exotic. This is Guava.

yeah.

Yeah. One.

That was another one from Ex Ponto titled Tea Tree Fingers. And coming in now, we got Tortoise, who were in the country a few months back when I was unfortunately not. But anyhow, this one's called Swung from the Gutters.

Another Ex-Ponto track. This one is called Put Road.

That last one was Beldum by The Leader Carnage. And before that we had some sounds from Palestine, courtesy of My. That one was titled Old Poem Made of Sand. As we approach the tail end of the show, we're listening to Serape by Amandra.

And we've got one last one from Ex Ponto. This one is called Dolazak, which is the Serbian word for arrival, bookending the release, which opened with the title track, Odlazak, meaning departure.

Thanks for tuning in. We are just about to wrap things up with some YS here. This is Nature's Glitch. And I'll be back next Sunday for the first birthday of Autopilot. Very exciting. We'll see you then.

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Hey, hey, hey, and aloha, aloha, aloha. Come right on in, make yourself oh so comfortable. Once again, you have somehow found your way into this audio venue that's known as the Tiki Lounge Remix. And I'm your host, the proprietor, and the DJ in this lounge. My name is Seth Jordan, and we are the home of creative Sonic Exotica, where every week I bring you the latest in global world music, digital beats, contemporary jazz, bit of dub thrown in around those edges, and this week we've got some wonderful sounds for you, so I hope you can stay put on your own good community station and have a listen. And in the first hour, we've got a welcome return of a legendary Senegalese band. We have new Arabic sounds from Israel, adventurous new tracks from a South African innovator, plus the freshest remixes of some Kiwi dub and some boogie piano music from San Francisco. And in the second hour of the program, if you're sticking around for that, our very special guest is one of our irregular music correspondents, Mr. Stanny Goma from Melbourne Radio PBS and his long-running marvelous program there called Flight 1067 to Africa. He's also an African promoter of acts coming here to Australia, and we're going to be catching up with Stanny and his choices for some music that he'd like you to listen to right here in the Tiki Lounge Remix. And we're going to kick things off by heading to the fella who goes by the name of Funk Camel. That's Camel with a K. Funk Camel. His real name is Modi Landsman. He's from Tel Aviv in Israel. He runs a label called Camel Riders Slow Riders. And he's got a new single out. It's called Wagura. Funk Camel, right here in the Tiki Lounge Remix.

And that's a track called Katara, and that comes from the Sandman Project, from the new album out called Hearts Forever on the Batoff label. And the Sandman Project is based in the city of Jaffa in Israel. It's another one of those bands that combines together a variety of Middle Eastern Arabic-based sounds, and it's headed up by Miss Tal Sandman, who researches sounds, rhythms, and melodies from all around the globe, but especially from the Middle East there. She says, listening to music from different cultures and styles gives birth to new creations. It's like assembling a puzzle made of recycled, scattered pieces, and there are endless ways of connecting each piece to create a brand new and a beautiful image. And it's a positive way for both Jewish and Arabic musicians to work together. And that new album, Hearts Forever, follows on from their 2024 debut album, which was called Where Did You Go?, which featured that mix of Middle Eastern musicality, bit of funk, jazz, desert rock, psychedelic groove, whatever. Tal Sandman and the Sandman Project. It's good stuff. We'll be visiting that again in coming weeks here in the Tiki Lounge. But right now, there's a brand new album out from the wonderful veteran Senegalese band known as Orchestra Baobab. That's that big old tree from Africa. Baobab, Baobab. They were established way back in 1970 as the house band of the Baobab Club in the capital city of Dakar, and many of the band's original members had previously played with the Star Band de Dakar back in the 1960s. At that time, it was led by percussionist and vocalist Bale Sidibe and saxophonist Issa Sissoko and Tierno Kouaté. Plus a variety of singers and guitarists and rhythm sections there. It's a big, big band, Orchestra Baobab. And they really became one of the dominant African bands of the 1970s. They recorded 20 albums before their breakup in 1987. So what's that? At least a couple albums every year. And then in the years following their disbandment, the World Circuit label out of England released several of their albums on CD, making them very popular amongst world music fans, both in the UK and all around Europe and the rest of the world, including here. And that prompted their reformation in 2001, which was followed by the recording of a new album called Specialist in All Styles. They've had two or three other albums since then, and following the deaths of Sissoko in 2019 and Sidibe in 2020, Thiron Kouaté, another of the original founders, has become the leader of the band with a number of younger players as well. Let's hear a couple tracks here from this brand new album from Senegal's Orchestra Baobab. Once again, it's simply called Made in Senegal, and it's out on the Strut label. And this first one's called Anna Maria from Senegal, Orchestra Baobab, right here in the Tiki Lounge.

on a track called Togné Bakoul. Once again, that's the sound of veteran Senegalese band Orchestre Baobab from their brand new album out called Made in Senegal. It's out on the Strut label, and it's good stuff. And again, I'll be playing more tracks from that in coming weeks here in the program. I hope you enjoyed that sound. Well, there's another new African album out, but this one comes from South Africa, and it's much more contemporary because it comes from the fellow known as Spoek Mathambo. That's spelled S-P-O-E-K for the first name, Spoek, and then M-A-T-H-A-M-B-O, Spoek Mathambo. His real name was James Mukata, but everybody nowadays knows him as Spoek Mathambo. He's a producer, a singer-songwriter, and a rapper, and he rose to fame in the late 2000s. With his rather unique fusion of a wide array of musical influences, he's known for coining the term township tech, which blended together the old township jive with some very modern technologies, and he's known for being a very contemporary performer. And he's got this new album out himself called Sur le Toit, which basically means up on the roof. It's out on his own Tekka music label, T-E-K-A. And here's the title track from it, Sur le Toit, Spoek Mathambo from South Africa. And we'll hear a couple tracks from him right here in the Tiki Lounge Remix.

And that's a track called Big Trouble Upstairs from long-running New Zealand electronic music duo Pitch Black. That's Michael Hodgson and Paddy Free. They've been working together for a very, very long time. And that's the Max Maxwell and Bluey remix of Big Trouble Upstairs. Comes from a new compilation album of some remixes of Pitch Black's music, other DJs remixing their remixes. And the album itself is called Random Translations. It's out on the Dub Mission label. Here's another track from the same album. This is called Empty Spaces, Missing Units, and it's the Modules Happy Human Remix. Pitch Black, from New Zealand, Aotearoa, right here in the Tiki Lounge.

And that is just about all the time we've got for this first hour of the Tiki Lounge Remix. Hope you and your own good community station are hanging around for the second hour, where our very special guest is our music correspondent from Melbourne, PBS, and the program Flight 1067 to Africa, Mr. Stanny Goma, broadcaster, promoter of all things African. He'll be playing some music for you in the second hour, and we'll be talking about all sorts of African music type of things. Hope you can hang around for that. And of course, the program is broadcast from 2BBFM in Bellingen, New South Wales. That's Kumbanga country, and it's distributed all around this big land on CRN, the Community Radio Network, with support from the Community Broadcasting Foundation. Gonna leave you with a little bit of sounds from San Francisco. This is Jimmy Layton and his Not Your Daddy's Jazz Band. This is called Son of Fatback Boogie. See you in the second hour here in the Tiki Lounge.

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16: A message from the TAC.

And going back a ways, that's the incredible voice of Miss Sheila Chandra, who recorded back in the 1980s with the group Monsoon, and then went on to a very successful solo career until 2009, when she began experiencing symptoms of what was eventually diagnosed as something called burning mouth syndrome. And as a result of that, she was unable to sing, speak, laugh, or cry without suffering intense pain. She was thus rendered effectively mute, and as a result of her illness, Sheila Chandra retired from music, and she turned her attention to writing self-help books instead. But that live track there is of probably her best-known work, called Ever So Lonely, Eyes, and Ocean, and it's part of a new album that's being re-released on the Real World label called Echo, which is a collection of Sheila Chandra's live performances, and they were quite magnificent. It was a great loss when she was no longer able to record and perform. And Sheila Chandra is starting us off for this second hour of the Tiki Lounge Remix, where our very special guest is Mr. Stanny Goma. Now, Stanny is a great friend of mine. We've worked together on many occasions. He was an MC down at Womp Adelaide for many years, and he's also been the host of a program from PBS Radio in Melbourne called Flight 1067 to Africa. He's also a promoter of African music, and he's brought lots of people here to Australia to perform. He's really become one of the authorities on African music in this country, and he travels quite a bit to festivals around the world, takes people on tours to African festivals, and generally is a wonderful fellow. And he's a music correspondent here in the Tiki Lounge Remix on occasion, and suggests some tracks that we really should be paying attention to. So just before we talk with Stanny, I'm going to play you a track from Cheon Kuti and Egypt 80. Cheon, of course, is the youngest son of the great late Fela Kuti and took over his band, Egypt 80. His older brother is Femi Kuti. And Stanny has brought both Femi and Cheon here to Australia on numerous occasions. Most recently, he brought Cheon Kuti out here just this last June to perform. And this is a new track from Cheon Kuti and the band Egypt 80. This was called Problems, and it features the Jamaican rapper Kabaka Pyramid. This is Problems from Cheon Kuti, the youngest son of Fela Kuti, right here in the Tiki Lounge Remix, and then we'll talk with Stanny.

0: On the line from Melbourne, I am speaking to a man who wears several hats at one time. He's a radio broadcaster, an African music promoter, an African festival tour guide, a stage MC, a former pharmacist. Welcome to the program once again, Stanny. Nice to have you here.
1: Thank you so much for having me. Good to be back.
0: And Stanny, I did want to go back to your pharmacy days, because you came to Australia not from the Congo directly, but from, was it China that you were studying pharmacy?
1: I'm still registered as a pharmacist, by the way, so I'm not, just in case somebody listening sort of thinking on it.
0: So you can get us any drugs we want, right?
1: I'm not sure about that, but certainly I'm still part of that industry in some ways, in the sense that every now and then I'll get drawn into a specific project that has to do with pharmacy, but I don't work in a pharmacy or in a pharmacy company.
0: You've moved on. You went from Congo to China and studied there in China, did you not?
1: Correct. So when I finished high school in Brazzaville, Congo Brazzaville,
0: yeah,
1: I was fortunate to be awarded a scholarship to study in the People's Republic of China. Part of the deal was to spend a year in Beijing studying Chinese, Mandarin.
0: Mm-hmm.
1: After a year, then going on to university in Nanjing to complete the pharmacy degree, which I did complete. And funny enough, I finished just around Tiananmen Square, the Tiananmen Square events. And,
0: okay.
1: This is late
0: 1980s, yeah?
1: It was 89.
0: Right.
1: So from there, came to Melbourne, and I've lived in Melbourne since.
0: So were you there during the Tiananmen Square protests?
1: Oh, absolutely. I was there. Mind you, I was in Nanjing, not in Beijing, which is where it was all happening. But even in Nanjing, you could sense that the country was going through a very different time.
0: Yeah.
1: But we know the outcome in the end in terms of the protests.
0: Well, it was the first time the party had really been challenged publicly, wasn't it?
1: Correct. And so I was there when it seemed that things could change. But of course, the change that people hoped for never took place.
0: And is that why you ended up here in Australia?
1: Well, not particularly. I was very fortunate in that I had more or less, it happened around the same time as finished my degree. And so coming to Australia was in some ways, yeah, that turmoil was meant that everyone was kind of leaving China in a bit of a hurry. And so I end up in Australia because I was in a group of people that we did a bit of traveling and then came to Melbourne initially just to check it out. And in my case, I thought, well, I've got this pharmacy degree, I better do something with it.
0: Mm-hmm.
1: And so that one thing led to another. But around the same time, I also thought, well, I'm not sure how long I'm going to be here, but I can't hear much African music on the radio. So if I'm going to stay here, I better get involved in doing something that will change that as well. So in some ways, I became a radio presenter as soon as I got here, before I even had my pharmacy qualification sorted.
0: Wow.
1: Yes. Okay. So in some ways, I very, you know, jokingly say that my oldest job, even though it's sort of predominantly as a volunteer, my first ever real job is as a broadcaster, really, before I even stepped into a pharmacy or in a sort of health-related environment, which is what I did for a living for many years.
0: Yeah. And have you always done this through PBS down there in Melbourne, or were you at other stations first?
1: Very good question. So I did meet a friend who was at PBS as a volunteer. So I went in PBS first, but then for a while I was at 3CR as well, a community radio in Melbourne called 3CR. But then most of my time has been at PBS for sure.
0: Okay. And you've always focused specifically on African music, haven't you?
1: Because that was the goal to start with, was really to close that gap, because I would turn the radio on, and because I grew up listening to the radio back in Africa. And then when I came to Melbourne, my initial instinct was to turn the radio on, hoping that I'd hear the same thing that growing up in Africa. But it was a different vibe, different music, different sound. And I thought, well, instead of complaining about it, I need to do something about it. So I, you know, volunteered to start presenting African music.
0: And since that time, Stanny, of course, the African population of Melbourne and Australia in general has grown greatly over that time. So you have probably many more listeners now because of that, yeah?
1: A lot more. I do recall back when it was, you know, the community was so small that we pretty much knew most people. And you'd go to a party and you'd see pretty much the same faces. And so when visiting artists came, it was also a lot easier to get interviews. Now, of course, There's a few of us, which is good. I think the community has grown, the music scene has grown, a lot more musician space here, and also a lot more easier to get music. But there was a time when really it took a long time to get, because everything was on vinyl or on cassette, and so it took a lot longer to actually acquire music. But now, of course, it's a lot easier.
0: Yeah. But we don't have as much vinyl around to look at the beautiful covers and all as we use.
1: Exactly. There is that. But at least we get the music more quickly. So at least we, you know, there was a time when you become aware that there's a new Salif Keita release, but it takes however long it takes to get here.
0: Yeah.
1: It's no longer that.
0: You've also, over the years, taken a lot of people to Africa and toured them around there to various music festivals, that sort of thing. That's an interesting thing, to be able to introduce people to places and people and festivals that you know of and have access to.
1: That's true. And that's, again, it's in some ways an extension of being on the radio. So people, listeners would say, well, we can hear the music, but how about we actually experience that music where it comes from? And so we set about providing the opportunity for people to go and experience music at the source. And so we've opened, you know, back particularly pre-COVID, organized a few trips around festivals in Africa, managed to go to South Africa, Kenya, Tanzania, and Nigeria. I took a group of people to the Felabration a few years ago.
0: Felakuti Felabration. Yeah.
1: Felabration. And so they got the experience of seeing people like Sean Kuti, Femi Kuti at the shrine, and also got to stay in Fela's house, the last place of residence. So that was, again, an incredibly beautiful cultural experience and somewhat immersive, because you're really very much in the culture as opposed to just hearing the music on the radio.
0: Yeah. And you've got an ongoing relationship with almost the entire Kuti family, don't you? You've toured both Femi and Sean out here and, as you say, visited over there. So you've established quite a personal relationship with them, haven't you?
1: Totally. A personal relationship with even Yeni Kuti, who's the elder sister, who is actually the main person that organizes everything. Mm-hmm. Obviously, Femi and Sean and Made. Made Kuti is the son of Femi.
0: Yes.
1: An incredible musician in his own right as well. So it's been a real pleasure and an honor, really, a privilege to work with all of them. And the most recent collaboration I did with Rising was about Sean Kuti back in June this year, who was touring out here with his band Egypt 80 that he inherited from his late father, Fela.
0: Are there any original members in that group anymore? They'd be the old men now. Are there any originals in
1: there? Yes, absolutely. No longer. I think Baba Ani was the last original member, and he would be, I would imagine, in his 99. I mean, none of the original members can actually travel anymore in any case. And every now and then they come back and join Cheon on stage, but it's completely new. Bearing in mind that Cheon himself was a very young boy, to be honest, when Fela died. And so a lot of those musicians are very much in retirement now. I don't think any of them guys play music on a regular basis.
0: Well, you've also just come back from a festival, Safiko, in La Reunion Island, and that's a festival you've attended many times over the years, haven't you?
1: Completely. So Safiko Festival is an interesting one because it happens soon after Ayoma. Ayoma is the Indian Ocean music market that brings together people from the region, including the east coast of Africa, India, Australia, obviously, as well, but also people from the actual region itself, as in Madagascar, Mauritius, and Reunion Island. So it's held in Reunion, and it happens every year. And the purpose of this Ayoma is to bring together professionals and musicians, so a lot of showcases, to find ways to work together, collaborate, and facilitate touring in all those markets, including Australia. And then Safiko happens the weekend after, which is a major festival in Reunion Island that brings music from all over the world, including, obviously, France, but many from South Africa. Occasionally, artists from Australia are invited to perform there as well.
0: And for those people who may not be aware exactly where La Reunion is, it is in the Indian Ocean, but it's not far off the coast from Madagascar, the big island down off Southeast Africa,
1: Correct. I normally say to people, when you look at the map of Africa or the world, indeed, Madagascar is very, very hard to miss because it's actually a massive island.
0: Yeah.
1: Mauritius, a lot smaller. But Reunion is one of those that if you blink, you miss it because it's almost like a dot in between those two, between Madagascar and Mauritius, but it is a French territory in the same way that New Caledonia is part of France. Réunion functions almost as a remote part of France.
0: How do you get to La Réunion? Do you go through South Africa or do you have to come down from Paris?
1: There are a few different ways of getting there. Luckily for us in Australia, Air Mauritius travels to Perth. So from Perth to Mauritius, and then from Mauritius to Réunion is actually almost 45 minutes flight. So if you can get yourself to Mauritius between Réunion and Mauritius, it's actually almost like a domestic flight.
0: Good. And how was the festival this year?
1: The festival was incredible in the sense that, you know, the weather was beautiful. The lineup was truly incredible, always is. And for people in La Réunion, it's their biggest festival. They get to see artists from all over the world, bearing in mind that population of the island is at present just under a million people live on the island. So it is their main festival for the opportunity to see main acts from around the world. And so Kokoroko runs there.
0: Oh, yeah, from England. Yeah,
1: from England, and they're an incredibly powerful band on stage, and they did a beautiful set there. But mainly, people in Réunion look forward to that festival because it's a one time when people from around the world get to visit the island and come and perform for them.
0: Yeah, and Kokoroko are going to be out here in Australia pretty soon too.
1: I haven't heard that one. There you go. Thanks for informing me. And this would be their second or third time?
0: Yeah, something like that. Yeah, good live band from what I've heard. But I haven't caught them yet, but I'd like to on this tour.
1: No, very, very good live band. And one of the things that they've done over the years is to try and change the musical direction from time to time. So they've kind of started off being influenced by the work of people like Ibo Taylor, Fela Kuti, given that many of them, even though they're from England, but they are born of parents from West Africa.
0: Yeah.
1: But in more recent times, they've sort of been exploring more Afro-Caribbean connection as well. Very fascinating group in terms of what they do and very well received at Sakifo.
0: Yeah. Now, Stanny, as always, is an occasional music correspondent here in the Tiki Lounge. I ask you to recommend some music that you've been listening to that we can share with the listeners of the program. And one of the performers I'm not familiar with, and I'm assuming that she is from La Réunion, but correct me if I'm wrong, Gwendolyn Absalon?
1: Gwendolyn Absalon is absolutely from La Réunion. She performed at Ayuma and Sakifo. I just thought it's a great opportunity to introduce an artist from La Réunion who is doing quite well, just, you know, released an album last year. La Réunion, because of its location, the population La Réunion in terms of the origins, Gwendolyn is one that claims that her heritage includes people that came from Mozambique, but also from India. Many people in La Réunion have that sort of mix of African, European.
0: Sure. And everybody traveled through there and left a mark, didn't they?
1: And left a mark. And so basically, the music of La Réunion is known as Maloya. And the track I've selected is an interesting one because it features a legend from La Réunion also called Tikok Velay, who is a very well-known artist. So this track that we're going to listen to is one that also includes Tikok Velay, and it's in the Maloya style.
0: Yeah. Okay, let's have a listen then. The proper pronunciation of her name again?
1: Gwendolyn Absalon.
0: Right. Good. Let's have a listen.

0: And that's a track called Tous les ans, 12 mois, comes from Miss Gwendolyn Absalom from La Reunion out in the Indian Ocean off the coast of southwestern Africa. And she's one of the choices of our very special guest today, music correspondent Stanny Goma from Radio PBS down in Melbourne, telling us of his current choices of African music that he wants us to have a listen to. And that sounds great, Stanny. Good track there. Tell me of some of the other projects that you've got going on down in Melbourne. You are touring people out here from time to time. And you were also telling me about a project down there that combined together African music with Greek rebetika music. Tell me about that. That's unusual.
1: Yeah, that is an unusual project that we've sort of been working on. We started last year, and the aim of the project was to bring together musicians from Greek background, in this case, a group from Melbourne called Estudiantina of Melbourne that has been exploring the a particular style of Greek blues called rebetiko.
0: Mm-hmm.
1: And so together with West African musicians, Amadou Sousso, who's a kora player, and then we have Aboubakar Jelike Kouyaté, who's also griot, together they've collaborated. And so the way the night will pan out is that rebetiko will do the first part of the concert, and the Mandé Blues Ensemble, that's what they're called, will do the second part of the evening. And then the third part of the evening, they will play together, which has been a very interesting fusion of rebetiko and West African blues.
0: Mm. You've also got a new series that you're putting together. It's a residency of sorts in a new venue. Tell me about that.
1: Yeah, the venue is relatively new, but it's sort of, they've been doing some work for quite some time. It's an avant-garde venue in Northcote called Jolted Art Space.
0: Mm-hmm.
1: And I went and visited this venue, and I was really impressed by the setting there. It's an old bank. The building used to be an old bank, and so they've turned it into an art gallery. And so it's actually quite interesting because it allows us to run an event where the focus is on the music. So it's not a bar, it's not a restaurant, it's not a concert hall, but it's really a beautiful space. And in that space, I've got a residency where once a month I present an African act.
0: Mm-hmm.
1: The first one that we did was back in June, called the Melbourne African Tradition Ensemble,
0: mm-hmm.
1: which has people like Valanga Kosa from South Africa.
0: Yeah. Old friend.
1: Jason Kamiru, who is a First Nation artist on the Yiraki. And so it's a combination of traditional African music and First Nation instrument, in this case, the dij, which has been a really beautiful combination. And then in July, only this last Saturday, we had a Kenyan artist who moved to Melbourne recently called Willis Chimano, used to be part of a band called Sauti Soul, now has relocated to Melbourne. And he did a beautiful performance with accompanied by a Melbourne-based pianist called Ekiki.
0: Mm-hmm.
1: And then in August, we'll have Grace Barbet,
0: mm-hmm.
1: who is originally from Seychelles, based in Fremantle.
0: Yeah.
1: But now touring with the Cat Empire. But she wanted to do a little stripped-down acoustic set.
0: Mm-hmm.
1: And so we're doing that with Grace Barbet as well.
0: It's great here in Australia, and Melbourne in particular, in many ways, because of the strength of the multicultural community there. These cross-cultural things to bring together African music with Yidaki and Greek and all that. It's really a melting pot down there, isn't it? And it creates some great music.
1: It is a wonderful place to be in Melbourne because we have these amazing artists here. And so instead of having these silos, we're looking at opportunities for cross-collaboration or cross-cultural collaboration. And I didn't want to mention it, but since you mentioned the cross-collaboration, it's our answer to the whole debate about monocultural whatever.
0: I don't think that's a debate. I think that's just a crazy idea.
1: it's like, what are you talking about? Just a weird idea, whatever it is. Yeah.
0: Yeah, we've moved well beyond that.
1: Well, indeed.
0: You were mentioning South Africa there, and the second track you've got for us to listen to and share comes from South Africa. Tell me about this fella. He's got a long, difficult name here. How do you pronounce it properly?
1: Yeah, the name is Bongiziwe Mabandla.
0: Uh-huh.
1: Now, Bongiziwe is an interesting artist because he's actually been to Australia a few times, performed at Woodford as a solo artist some years ago and toured in Melbourne as well. So he performed at Ayoma and Sakifo. In fact, his first ever performance outside of South Africa was in Ayoma and Sakifo. He was back there again, and he's just released an album as well It's an interesting live performance he had. It's got an artist from Mozambique called Thiago, who is now his producer as well as on keyboards and guitar. Mm-hmm. Beautiful sound. And his most recent release is a bit more spiritual, but it's a beautiful voice. And the interesting thing about this track that I've selected for this show is that it features Blik Basi. I don't know whether you remember him.
0: Oh, yeah, from Cameroon. A very, very unusual voice from Blik Basi. Right. Yeah,
1: and did a few years ago did an album paying homage to Skip James.
0: That's right.
1: Some people may recall Blik Basi. So I thought that combination between Bongezue Mabandla and Blik Basi is an interesting one.
0: And what's the name of the track?
1: The name of the track, Ndije.
0: DJ. And do you know what translation of that is?
1: The translation, I think it's to do with, because he's been on this spiritual journey, Bongezio Mabandla. So it's a deeply spiritual track from memory that is talking about the importance of being connected to your roots. Yeah.
0: Okay, well, let's hear this collaboration between South Africa and Cameroon here. And again, can you pronounce this fellow's name correctly?
1: Bongezio Mabandla.
0: You do it better than me. Let's have a listen.

0: from South Africa. That's the sound of Bongaziwe Mbandla and his special guest featured on that track, Mr. Bilik Bassi from Cameroon. And it's the second choice of our very special guest today, music correspondent originally from the Republic of Congo in Africa, a broadcaster and a promoter here in Australia for many, many years now, Mr. Stanny Goma from Radio PBS and his program Flight 1067 to Africa. And what other projects do you have on the horizon, Stanny? Are you planning on bringing anybody out over this next year?
1: Yeah, well, I'm still working on a few possibilities. Obviously, the big festival season, as we know, early next year with the festival, Warm Adelaide, and obviously Woodford as well. So still kind of in the process of confirming a few things. So I'm not at liberty to announce anything until they've made their decision and they've announced. But in the meantime, we're just busy working. Another project that I'm really very excited about, it's called Afrikubismo. It's Melbourne Afri-Cuban project where Ray Pereira, Amadou Sousso, who's a kora player, Ray Pereira, percussionist from Sri Lanka. We also have Julian Wilson, who's Melbourne-based, award-winning.
0: Great sax player.
1: Sax player. And then Junior Terry, who's a Cuban, Afro-Cuban musician, originally from Cuba, via the USA, via New York, and now based in Melbourne. Together, we'll be attempting to explore that vast space between African music, West African music, and Cuban music. So it's not, strictly speaking, Afro-Cuban or African, but that space in between, which is us being all four with some background in jazz as well. It's going to be a very interesting. And so they've got a concert coming up at the Melbourne Recital Centre on the 21st of August. That will be their premiere. And the rehearsals have been going, and so far, it's just an incredible mix.
0: Right. Yeah. And are you taking down names of people who would like to go on your next tour over to Africa if you take people over? I know that's in abeyance for the moment.
1: I do have a list. I do have a bit of a list because people have volunteered, have sort of said, look, next time you're going to Africa, I'm coming. And so definitely there's a number of options. Obviously, Zanzibar is probably the most likely next option because there's a great festival there called Sauti za Busara that I think it's worth going to. And obviously, Felebration is one that a number of people have expressed an interest in as well. So there's plenty of options. I just need to find the time away from these other projects to do something about it.
0: Well, I think we need to find a grant because I'd like to go over with you sometime and see one of your tours and go to the places that you take us to. That's wonderful. Well, I don't think you're going to be going back to pharmacy anytime soon, Stanny. I've got the feeling. So I think we'll just keep the calendars open for that. You've got a third track for us to listen to here as we go out today. Tell us about this one, The Magic System. This has some big names have been involved in this from Mali, the great Djibouti family, correct?
1: Yeah, absolutely. So The Magic System is actually a band from Cote d'Ivoire, but they collaborated on this track with Toumani and Siddiqui.
0: I see. Okay.
1: They also performed at Sakifo. They were one of the highlights. Magic System is one of Africa's most successful groups. They play a style of music called Zouklou. It's basically dance music from West Africa. And what I did find fascinating about this particular track is the featuring of Toumani, of the Djibouti, father and son. Now, the late Toumani, of course, we miss him so much, Toumani, don't we? And
0: he passed away, just on 2 years ago now,
1: Exactly. About this time 2 years ago. And so we remember Toumani very fondly. And it's always good to any opportunity to bring up that beautiful kora playing, particularly in this case, he and his son, who is in some ways regarded as the heir.

0: to Miami.
1: Yeah, and they toured out here as a duo and came to Wilma Adelaide about, what was that, 4 years ago, 4 or 5 years ago, something like that. And that was brilliant, and it was great to meet Siddiqui and see the next generation of the Diabaté family.
0: Beautiful, beautiful. So, yeah, the album is called Doni Doni, and I particularly like this track. It is called Kanata. And it's a fascinating, because I know you like talking about, you know, what the song is about. On this occasion, you may recall that album that Siddiqui and Tumani released had a particular song called Lampedusa, which was really talking about young Africans sadly perishing in the crossing between the, you know, North Africa and Europe. And so this is really a bit of a warning, letting them know that journey. Mm-hmm. Treacherous. It's not one that should be taken lightly, which is really an important message, I guess, for our young people.
1: Stanley Goma from Flight 1067 to Africa. Always good to catch up with you, my dear friend. And I will be seeing you down there for the Melbourne Jazz Festival coming up in a few months' time. Always good to talk with you. Much respect, and we'll catch you again soon.
0: Thank you so much, and all the best. Bye now.
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And from the Ivory Coast, Côte d'Ivoire. That's a group Magic System from their new album out called Doni Doni, and that's a track called Kanata featuring the late and incredibly great Mr. Toumani Djibaté on kora, along with his very talented son, Sidiki Djibaté. And it's the final choice of our special guest this week, music correspondent originally from the Congo in Africa, and now, thankfully for us, based here in Australia. Always great to have Stanny on the show.

that is about all the time we've got for this edition of the Tiki Lounge Remix, which of course is produced in the studios of 2BBFM in Bellingen, New South Wales, that is on Goombangir country, and 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Leaving you with a little bit from trumpeter Nicholas Payton and the groove merchants known as Butcher Brown. They've got a brand new album out called A Supreme Glue on the Concord Jazz label, featuring music from both Miles Davis and John Coltrane on their 100th anniversary. They would have been this year. My name's Seth Jordan. I'm closing up the Tiki Lounge for another week. 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Adios, amigos. Ciao for now. This is All Blues. Nicholas Payton, Butcher Brown. We'll be visiting this album a lot more in coming weeks. Adios.

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3: Hi, I'm your co-host today, sitting in for Pat Mitchell Worley, and my name is Thomas Crittles.
4: And I'm Jared J.B. Boyd.
3: This week on Bill Street Caravan, we have the incredible jazz stylings of J.D. Warren and the Rudiment, live from the Green Room in Crosstown Arts.
4: Grammy-nominated blues man Guy Davis will be with us to deliver an installment of the Blues Hall of Fame, an exploration of the lives of the pioneers and innovators enshrined in the Blues Hall of Fame here in Memphis, Tennessee, brought to you by the Blues Foundation.
3: That's all coming up right now on Bill Street Caravan.
4: Hey, T.O.
3: Hey, J.B.
4: Today on the show, we've got a group that, you know, I'm a little ashamed to say, I missed their big moments here in Memphis, and they've gotten away from our scene, and here they are returning again to share what they've learned.
3: True that, J.B., man. As is true, a lot of times some of the greatest talents that we have in this city are nurtured here, and a lot of times they leave and go find success in other music areas and are very successful, and Jeremy Warren and Dermill are no different.
4: You know, it's actually something that I really appreciate. I really enjoy traveling to another place, going out to see music at a arena, at a club, whether it be a big show or something more intimate. And if you ever get the opportunity to go backstage, you'd be surprised who you might know. If it comes down to Memphis, it might be a front of house person, might be a back of house person, someone doing lights, someone doing sound, the person running the club, the person who put up the money to promote it. This is really a treat when people can come home and show what they know and not only express how much their travels abroad have meant to their career, but how much Memphis has meant to being able to create that foundation of their sound.
3: Yeah, JB, man, I think that's one thing we truly benefit from, and that all those musicians and singers and artists who do develop here and then go find success elsewhere, when they do come home, a lot of them tend to do come home and tribute to the city that raised and made them and contribute right back to the music economy and music scene that's happening here, even when they're based somewhere else. And Jeremy and Dermill did that in this case. I mean, they're up in the Eastern Seaboard and East Coast, and they're doing making some noise. They played, I know we'll hear about in the interviews and later on, who they've been affiliated and involved with. So definitely glad to have some top-tier talent like these guys and good friends of mine, to be honest with you, back home and doing their thing.
4: Well, that's very special just for you to sit in that seat, to have seen how they've grown and developed over the years. You know, I have to go ahead and put this secret out there. You know, I'm a young cat, you know what I mean? So if the timeline serves me correctly, I believe that these two were making big noise, major noise in Memphis, probably when I was in middle high school age. And just when I was moving back home to be able to do what I'm doing now, it was right when they were leaving to chart their new path and create a new legacy. But, you know, not only had we kind of like two ships passing in the night, you know, a lot of the places that they play in New York are also spots that I've been able to see firsthand. And I don't want to have a too pie in the sky perspective on this, but I think that they've left quite an impact on all the places and spaces that they've touched in New York, because I still felt their energy when I was rolling through.
3: Most definitely, man. And I think the listeners of Bill Street Caravan will get a taste on today's episode when they hear just the quality and the seriousness and the professionalism these guys have inside their art form. I mean, that you can tell that they've got 10,000 hours plus some that they're pouring into it. And like you said, no matter where they go, they keep leaving marks, man. Like you mentioned earlier, I happened to catch them in a particular time in their career where they were still in Memphis at the bottom of the Westin Hotel downtown, and they were bringing the jazz. You got to think, you know, here in Memphis, especially years and years ago, jazz has always been a serious art form and contributed to Memphis music and Memphis culture, but it just doesn't get that same billing historically. But here you got Jeremy and Dermill, who kind of bringing it, you know, they're young, they're They're bringing an updated take on it, but still being true to the roots of it. And they're performing in downtown Memphis in the heart of the R&B and the blues and the rock that goes on every night. And they were holding their own. So I've watched them truly perfect it. I mean, they're no different than the other rock stars who come up playing in the bars and just getting their hours in and getting their fan base up until they go somewhere else and then they ascend. So congrats to those two.
4: Absolutely. You've got Jeremy, the drummer, and his wife, Darmel, a singer. As you mentioned, you know, if I could touch on that jazz history, you know, a lot of these guys who are from Memphis, historically, your Hank Crawfords, your Charles Lloyds, for these gentlemen, the blues and the jazz is all the same. Someone who's known for soul, like a Willie Mitchell, he and his band, they still have to learn and have to know the jazz chops. You know, our soul legacy is built on top of that repertoire.
3: Yeah.
4: And these artists that come from Memphis, the artists that are bred from this area, they understand how all those different art forms connect, but they also understand how to be fluent and flexible because you can't box them in like Al Capone would say, you know, and this group truly lives that for sure.
3: Yeah, man, and I think a part of that fingerprint that you mentioned of being versed in so many different styles, we got to give a little credit to the Southern Church and the Baptist Church and the Black church scene that is so prevalent in Memphis and in the South. Part of Darmel's story, she credits her church upbringing with a lot of her vocal training, and she went on to sing with so many other nationally renowned gospel artists, but also artists in other genres. And that's one thing, if you ever visit the Black church in Memphis or any other city, you'll hear, man, the band is really playing like fusion gospel, rootsy blues, you know.
4: A
3: little hip hop on top. I mean, serious. You have to be, in today's musician, and really all throughout time, you do have to be versed in multiple genres as you're praising the Lord on your timbral instrument. So you get to hear a lot of influences in their music, and it provides a fresh sound. Great representation of the sounds coming out of Memphis and spreading all across the U.S. and the globe. Shout out to J.D. Warren and the Rudiments.
4: Well, here they are, J.D. Warren and the Rudiments, live on Bill Street Caravan.

but the last 2 days, I was really sick. I was really sick. I mean, granted, part of it is my fault. I was enjoying all this good Memphis food and got sick. But don't worry about that part. But I knew that it was the enemy trying to get in the way. And I said, you know what? I'm determined to be on this stage. Coming in here crawling and all. Because I knew that I was going to come here and give him all the glory.

0: That was J.D. Warren and the Rudiment live on Bill Street Caravan.
1: We'll be back with more music from J.D. Warren and the Rudiment in a bit.
2: Up next, Grammy-nominated bluesman Guy Davis takes us through the life histories of the pioneers and innovators enshrined in the Blues Hall of Fame. 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
3: They called him the Brinkley Flash after his hometown in Arkansas. That was him streaking through the sky from Houston to Little Rock and New Orleans to Chicago back during the early months of World War II. He set the night on fire. That's how it looked, anyway. Really, Louis Jordan was a roughed-up showbiz veteran pushing 40. His slick lavender suit covered up a back brace that kept Louis from collapsing on stage over his torn stomach muscles. You're done, so let the good times roll. 5 years earlier found Louis Jordan about to start the smallest big band of all time. He just didn't know it yet. For the moment, Louis still played alto sax in the Chick Webb Orchestra. The leader was a dwarf with an ill temper and chronic tuberculosis. Louis knew this gig couldn't last forever, and he planned his way out. He figured everybody else in the band saw Chick's time drawing near. They'd jump at the chance to join his new Louis Jordan big band. He hoped. Chick Webb spent too much time in the hospital to know about Louis' little mutiny until it happened. He hoped. Louis' sudden surge in ambition was half Chick's fault anyway. Chick let Louis take vocals on a few numbers. Those turns at the microphone changed Louis. He found himself in the spotlight for the first time and instantly developed a strong preference for its glorious luminescence over the shadows of the reed section. He needed to be there. Chick really just wanted to rest his star attraction, the band's female lead singer. He had no intention of boosting Louis Jordan's career. Louis had a little thing going with the lady vocalist, and that's where he took the first big step of his plan. He bought her a gift and headed for her hotel room to pop the question. You wanna run off together with my orchestra? After she signed on, everybody else would fall right in line, he hoped. Louis had a sweet, warm voice, like peach brandy. Something about him glowed, his eyes, his hair, his smile. He got to the singer's room and knock-knocked his way in. She was younger and every bit as radiant as Louis. She pretty well carried the Chick Webb group. She knew it, too. Her name was Ella Fitzgerald. She opened the door to Louis Jordan's beaming face, his honey-mellow voice saying, "Brought you this." She saw Louis holding a manicure set. She had no interest in it, but he dropped his gift in her hand. "I don't want your toenail clippers," Ella said and tossed it back at Louis. She had already moved on to gemstones and fur. Louis stepped toward her, but she smacked him right across his face and closed the door with him outside it.
4: Scram. Baby, come on and knock me a kiss.
3: Louis arrived at the theater for the show that night with Ella's slap still stinging his cheek. They were playing the RKO in Boston. Not only was Chick Webb out of the hospital to Louis' surprise, but there he stood in his white tux, all 4 foot two of him, tapping his baton on the dressing room floor. Louis hadn't foreseen this any more than he expected to see Jefferson, the dude he replaced in Chick's band, standing right there, too. Chick's illness subtracted nothing from his orneriness. The little man really didn't need to say a word, but he spoke anyway. "You're fired." Louis tried to protest, and Chick cut him down. "You're getting off easy. I should drown you." So Louis' plan crashed and sunk. He had no job. For his new orchestra, he had no bookings, no financial backing, no band-leading experience. Of course, the lack of band-leading experience didn't really count against him. He had no band. It was the sort of failure dreams are made from.
4: I wonder, could I depend on you, baby? How about that?
3: Back in his Harlem flat, Louis scraped together the pieces of his career. He had the radio on. He heard Ella singing, a tisket, a tasket. It sounded too good for words. Louis asked himself, what kind of country fool tries to win Ella Fitzgerald with some nail clippers? Was he trying to tell her she needs grooming? Louis just started laughing. He tried to give this woman nail clippers. He laughed so hard his hernia split with pain. He had to embrace the situation. He had to embrace himself. He was a country fool trying to be city cool. And it dawned on him, there had to be a few hundred thousand more of those across Harlem who'd relate. This became the basis of Louis' formula. It fueled the persona he'd bring to the stage and jukebox with songs like Salt Pork, West Virginia, Ain't Nobody Here But Us Chickens, Beans and Cornbread.
5: Beans and Cornbread had a fight. Beans knocked Cornbread out of sight. Cornbread said, now that's all right.
3: Before dawn, his wife brought home 20 bucks from dancing in the cabarets. She heard that the Elks Rendezvous had a search going for a new band. With his severance from Chick, Louis could rent 5 uniforms. If he could only afford 5 pieces, that's what his band was going to be, the world's smallest big band. The Elks Rendezvous glimpsed the future of showbiz in his dynamic performances. He choreographed dance steps and pantomime for each number. He could sing straight out of a sax solo on the same breath while kicking high like he's on a chorus line. He wrote dazzlingly clever lyrics about down-home life, making fun of everyone's put-on sophistication along with his own. I'm the Brinkley Flash, he'd say. Brinkley plus Flash. The man who wooed Ella Fitzgerald with toenail clippers, he might have added. His worst maneuver became the very core of his identity. Folks were about to go crazy for him. They just didn't know it yet. Louis knew he was good, but the complete bedlam he saw on his first tour caught him unprepared. From the stage in Houston, he watched intense jubilation explode through the audience. Louis Jordan and his Timpani Five spun and kicked their way through a high-voltage set.
6: Caledonia! Caledonia! I want to make your big head so hot, ma.
3: Black couples, white couples, and Mexican couples stormed the dance floor, twirling and swinging, mixing so fast he couldn't tell color anymore. Louis loved it. The manager thought he had a riot on his hands, though. He saw all these mixed groups toasting each other and thought they were about to start smashing beer bottles. He had no choice but to close the dance floor. Louis gained such wide popularity and power over the next few years, he would demand unsegregated seating and dancing for his shows. Any promoter who wanted to make a withdrawal from this cash machine would abide. 3 nights from Houston in New Orleans, Louis' show at the Rhythm Club looked like a cross between a wild drunken orgy and a Wild West ballroom brawl. Fans' response to Louis on the road forecast a chain of hit records. G.I. Jive and the crossover smash, Is You Is or Is You Ain't My Baby, which made the top 3 in pop, R&B, and country western sales.
7: Is you is or is you ain't my baby.
3: His most distinctive numbers drew from the small town kid poorly comprehending city life, like the time he fell in love with a drag queen and didn't know it. His energy and brilliance had no limit. Of the 12 singles Louis released in 1946, none charted lower than number 3. Fans loved the new style. The small band sounded like a revolution after decades of big band music. The Brinkley Flash hit the entertainment world like a big bang. The universe before Louis, where big bands ruled, gave way to the universe after Louis of superstar personalities. Critics came along much later to label Louis a novelty, but the real geniuses of American music know the truth. Louis was an original. Chuck Berry, Fats Domino, B.B. King, James Brown, and Ray Charles go back to one place. They all could tell you where they were the first time they saw Louis Jordan. They all knew from that moment what they wanted to be. And of course, the format Louis Jordan developed, a lead singer with a four-piece band, was emulated thousands of times in rock and roll after he made it popular. But no matter how bright the Brinkley Flash shined, he never forgot that slap across the face. Though Chick Webb didn't survive to see Louis conquer, the Flash did reunite with his old flame from the Big Bang.

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1: 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We're back, and if you just tuned in, we're hanging out with the incredible jazz stylist, J.D. Warren and the Rudiment.
2: Yes, sir. Incredible is one of the accurate words to be used to describe Jeremy and Darrell and J.D. Warren and the Rudiment and their sound, man. I'll tell you one thing in listening back to the audio from the show, man, one thing that really struck me, I'm listening to the drum track, and they're playing jazz and singing jazz, but they're incorporating, he's got a track, you know, drum tracks going, which is kind of a modern thing, and a lot of times, usually in a show, especially in hip-hop music production, you do have drum tracks rolling along with live music instrumentation, so I thought that was a beautiful update to some jazz music, man, and having modern music technology elements as a part of the show, man, and yet they're still delivering what's true to the art form.
1: They've got flow, too. You can hear that hip-hop right on top of that. That's like the icing on the cake when, you know, I spoke with Jeremy about why they incorporate that spoken word element into their music. And he says, you know, he wants it to be relevant to everybody, that anyone who comes and sees them play, that they'll walk away with at least something that woke them up and said, all right, now that's my style of stuff right there. It's an incredible mix and blend that they've been able to accomplish.
2: Yes, sir, man. I definitely wish Jeremy and Demerrell much success as they continue doing the work and their feel. And I know you guys talked about in the interview, Jeremy's pretty clear on his vision for his music and for the music he is proud to play, but he's got some real training. He's got some college training in jazz. I know you're going to get into that with the interview, but I did want to let the audiences know now that, I mean, he went to the University of Memphis, I think on a full jazz scholarship, and that contributed greatly to his success today, right?
1: Yes, he's originally from Little Rock, Arkansas, which when I think about the Memphis sound and how it travels, you know, of course, people know I think that Memphis is like the center of the universe. So
2: it is.
1: Yeah, okay. As long as you agree with me. And if you are listening from elsewhere out on planet Memphis, wherever that may be, from Paris to Italy to Australia and all back around, that's planet Memphis there. So Little Rock certainly is just up the road. And when you think of these towns that have grown in the wake of Memphis's leadership as a hub in the South, I think of cities like Little Rock, like Birmingham, like Jackson, Mississippi. And, of course, they have their own thing. I want to give them credit for having their own thing. But a lot of our musicians have created outposts in some of these places, and a lot of people from those kind of feeder cities have come to Memphis on their journey and their path to elsewhere. And so I'm proud to think of someone like a Jeremy Warren, like a Mulgrew Miller, like a Jason Isbell, that have come to Memphis for college and have created their own musical legacy that is a shining example of what you can do beyond your education at the University of Memphis, but also is a bit of a testament in a small nugget of that alumni resource network.
2: Yeah, man, great point. And I think it's important that we do highlight that when we're talking about music, because we're talking about Memphis music, if you are an up-and-coming artist or have an interest or you pursue anything in music, man, the planet of Memphis has so much to offer that it is vital to the budding musicians. So, like you just mentioned, we've got a university here in the University of Memphis that's got the Rudy E. Scheidt School of Music. That is, I mean, I dare use the word, it seems like it's churning out high-level talent, award-winning talent. And I don't think J.D. Warren and the Rudiment are any different. If he's not already awarded, he's well on his way. And that'll be another feather in the planet of Memphis's cap as well as the University of Memphis. But that is what we seek to do here at Bill Street Caravan, just kind of shine the light on the culture of this city. It's not accidentally that so much great musical talent is coming from here. There is a live music infrastructure here. There is a music education infrastructure here, and we're always working on those things. And Beale Street Caravan is definitely glad to be a part of that infrastructure, and we're going to do everything we can to keep shining light on artists just like J.D. Warren and Jermell, man.
1: So many of those music programs are incredible, and also the music business program at the University of Memphis there. And it's amazing to see how much of their exuberance and their love for not just music, but music business and music industry has great implications and ripple effects throughout our community, on the stage, in the studio, and on paper and legislation with Grammy U and some of those other programs that engage young people in those positions to be able to not only use their voice from a performance standpoint, but to use their voice to be advocates for artists elsewhere. So I think that's incredible, and we're excited that we can have people to point to like Jeremy and Dermell when we talk about that experience.
2: Excellent point, JB. And speaking of Jeremy and Dermell, why don't we get right back to some music? Let's go right back to the green room at Crosstown Arts for more music from J.D. Warren and the Rudiment. Rudiment.

0: Y'all give it up for everybody. Everybody.
1: We're here on Bill Street Caravan with J.D. Warren and the Rudiment. Jeremy and Dermel, how are y'all doing?
2: Doing good.
3: Doing pretty good. Pretty good.
1: Wonderful. Well, we are so excited to feature y'all because, you know, we do a lot based on the Memphis sound and the music of the region. And y'all have been incredible guests to Memphis from way out over in New York City. Jeremy, yeah, tell me about your side of that story.
2: Well, I grew up in Little Rock, Arkansas. I moved to Memphis in, after I graduated high school in 2003. I was a student at the University of Memphis. Playing around town a lot. I hooked up with Dennis Adams, and I was playing the sax on Sundays for a few years. And they started the Jazz at the Blue. I don't know if the Blue was still there in the Westin. But we were doing that every Saturday night. He asked me if I wanted my own night. I was like, sure. It started with just a trio. I was dating Dermel at the time when I met her at church. I just had a trio, keys, bass, and drums. And one day I asked her to sing, and everybody loved her singing. So I was like, okay, let's keep it going with this. And so that's where it all started. And so once I finished at University of Memphis, I wanted to go get my master's at New York University. So that's how I moved here to New York, and I moved here in 2013. And so we kind of continued where we started on Beale Street all those years ago. We can ping it here in New York City.
1: How was it hitting the ground running? You know, for one, it ain't necessarily easy to live and work in Memphis, but I can only imagine the adjustment of just doing life stuff in a new city, in the big city, but also being able to make sure once you got your life stuff handled that you can get back to your passion and to let people know about the music that you're making. Was it a difficult adjustment?
3: It was difficult at first, yes, because you can sing and sit in different places and play at different places, and they'll say, oh, you have great talent, but in New York, it's more of a competition type environment. And it's like, okay, you're good. And if you're good, you could come in and take my gig. So I'm going to try to ice you so that you don't make it. So it was kind of like that dog eat dog world type dynamic when we first moved. But it was just a matter of one person giving us an opportunity. And Jeremy was here for about a few months before I moved, because we were engaged at this point, but I was still looking for a job and I didn't want to move with my children without having a job in place. So I took the job and I moved January of 2014. He moved, I think, August of 2013, and I came January of 2014. And on my first day here, we went to a show at the Red Rooster, and I asked the guy, you know, hey, do you let people sit in? Because they were good, and we were having a good time. And he said, no, sorry, this is more of a show. It's not a jam session. He said, but maybe you could come back another time. And I said, okay. And then he didn't at first let Jeremy play drums, but he did let me sing. And when he let me sing, he added me to his band. And by adding me to his band, he eventually needed a drummer. And then that's how Jeremy got in the fold. And then from there, things just took off because we were playing with a lot of different musicians.
1: Well, what's next for you individually and as a group?
3: I always like doing different things. I'm still doing a what they call Hope Rising Gospel Celebration that's in the park, where they give food to the homeless, clothes, things of that nature. It's a community event, but then we're giving hope to the community by spreading cheer and singing gospel tunes and having exhortation and things of that nature. I do that every year. This is my third or fourth year doing it, and I really enjoy it. It's a really beautiful event. I am just, I guess, looking to, I'm always moving and busy. So I thank God that I'm busy. and they're always with different people. We have a guy here, a promoter here named Gregory Burris. He does a lot of different events, a lot of festivals. We just did a festival with him in the park. And then we have a couple more coming up with him. And so he keeps us booked and busy. So just doing a little things here or there, just being grateful that we have work.
1: We're excited to be cheering you on, Jeremy and Jeremy. Thank y'all so much for being on the District Caravan, and we're wishing y'all the best of luck, and thanks for putting on and representing Memphis.
3: Absolutely. We have to do that everywhere we go.
1: Come on now. All right. Well, we'll talk to y'all soon.
3: All right. Thank you.
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A nice bright start to the breeze this week from guitarist Joe Pass and percussionist Paulino da Costa, and an up-tempo version of Corcovado by Antonio Carlos Jobim. Welcome along to The Breeze, the program coming from the studios of 4MBS Classic FM, MBS Lite Digital Radio and Silver Memories Nostalgia Radio in Brisbane. 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

The Peter Petrucci Trio from Melbourne from the album This Way Out, and that's called Tomorrow's Passage. Peter Petrucci guitar with Sam Anning bass and David Jones drums, recorded in Melbourne in 2008. Recently we learned of the passing of tenor saxophonist Sonny Rollins. He'd been playing his music for quite a few years on The Breeze. He passed away at the age of 95, a ripe old age. One of his classic tracks goes back to 1956. This is St. Thomas.

the Sonny Rollins Quartet on The Breeze from Saxophone Colossus, recorded at the Van Gelder Studios at Hackensack, New Jersey in 1956. Sonny Rollins tenor sax with Tommy Flanagan piano, Doug Watkins bass and Max Roach drums. As I said, Sonny Rollins passed away recently at the age of 95, and this next recording goes on 50 years to 2006, featuring Clifton Anderson playing trombone, Bobby Broom guitar, Bob Cranshaw bass, Steve Jordan drums and Kamati Dinizulu percussion. This is a tribute to Tommy Flanagan, who was in part of their very first recording of in 1956, the Sonny Rollins Group and Remembering Tommy.

Sonny Rollins and Friends, remembering Tommy from the 2006 album. Sonny, please. And Sonny Rollins passing away at the age of 95 recently. 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

3 days of rain. Now, we've had enough of that in recent times. That's Australian pianist Mark Isaacs with fellow Australian James Muller playing guitar, and the rest of the group from the United States, Jay Anderson acoustic bass, Vinnie Colaiuta drums, and Steve Tavaglione tenor sax, recorded in Los Angeles in 2007 from the album Resurgence. Let's have a lazy afternoon together.

Oh, lazy afternoon does sound inviting, doesn't it? Jamie Oliver's tenor sax with Paul Grabowski piano, the joint leaders of the group. The rest, another two, Sam Anning bass and Ben Vandervold drums, recorded in Melbourne at the very famous Alan Eaton Studios. On the breeze now, Mr. Magic from the Bob James Trio from the Espresso album. Now that goes well with a lazy afternoon.

guitarist Randy Johnston and his quartet with Blues for the Millennium, recorded in 1996, getting ready for the year 2000, etc., etc. It all happened and nothing went wrong, I don't think. Randy Johnston guitar with Uri Kane piano, Nat Reeves bass and Mickey Roker drums. And before that, the Bob James trio, Bob James the pianist now in his mid-80s, and Mr. Magic. Final track in the breeze this week comes from Norah Jones.

0: An absolute classic of modern times from Norah Jones from her first album. Come Away With Me, one of her own compositions. Thank you so much for your company this week on The Breeze. Hope we can get together again very soon, sometime, somewhere around Australia on the Community Radio Network. I'm John Deegan. Ciao for now.
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3: Hello, I'm David Cameron. H5 bird flu has killed a fur seal in South Australia, marking the first confirmed case in a mammal on the Australian mainland. The New Zealand fur seal was found dead at Beachport on Wednesday on the state's limestone coast. Globally, the bird flu strain has killed millions of birds and crossed over into species such as elephant seals. Long-nosed fur seals and the endangered Australian sea lion are among the mammal species the federal government has assessed as facing very high risk from the virus. One Nation MP David Farley says his party's migration target is not too different from Labor's. Speaking to the ABC, Mr. Farley says a key difference is where skilled migrants and those on specific programs should be focused.
4: The raw number's not too different, but the reality is, where do we need them? We don't need them in the great urban metroplex. Mm. We need them out to be productive, working in agriculture, engineering, mining, etc.
3: Former leader of the WA Nationals, Max Trenaudyn, has died aged 78. He entered Parliament in 1986 and served as the member for Avon in the state's wheat belt. He led the WA Nationals from 2001 to 2005. A number of his Nationals colleagues have paid tribute on social media. One of the new Spirit of Tasmania ferries has arrived at its future home in Devonport. After years of delays, Spirit of Tasmania 4 is there for testing and commissioning ahead of its first passenger service scheduled for the end of October. New ferries will operate between Devonport in Tasmania and Geelong in Victoria. School students, community groups and local organisations across Broome are today celebrating cultural diversity in the Kimberley. The Chinatown Parade is a centrepiece of the Shinju Matsuri Festival and has run since the 1970s. Festival President Lynn Bunny says it's part of a jam-packed program highlighting the stories and cultures of people across the region.
5: We have a long table dinner on the beach. Our Chinatown feast is all different sort of Asian foods. We have about five different varieties of things. It's a big showcase of food and entertainment and stuff in the middle of town. It's all closed off and set up to make a fantastic venue.
3: A large search and rescue operation is underway in the Bay of Bengal after a cargo vessel carrying iron ore from India to Singapore sank. 24 crew were on board when the vessel went down. Scientists in New York have found that fish skin may be a safer and more effective way of treating severe burns than synthetic products containing collagen. The researchers compared data from nearly 500 adults who'd attended burn centres over 6 years. More details from the BBC's Warren Bull.
6: Before having skin graft surgery, many burns patients are given a temporary wound coverage to prepare the area and manage infection risk. In recent years, medical teams have increasingly opted for fish skin. The researchers found that exposing burns to the skin of Atlantic cod ahead of surgery resulted in patients spending on average 12 days fewer in hospital and having a lower chance of sepsis or other complications compared with other treatments. This may be due, they say, to cod skin containing omega-3 fatty acids that triggered just the right amount of inflammation to assist the healing process.
3: And a Chinese humanoid robot has run the 100 metres in 9.39 seconds, faster than the men's world record held by Usain Bolt. The robot was competing in the opening heat of the World Humanoid Robot Games in Beijing.
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Hello and welcome to another Jazz Hour. I'm Barry O'Sullivan, with a program produced in the studios of 2MBS Fine Music Sydney and coming to you across Australia via the Community Radio Network. Duke Ellington's music remains important because he transformed jazz from a simple dance entertainment into a respected, complex American art form. His unmatched gift for melody redefined modern composition, blending diverse cultural sounds into timeless works that still inspire musicians today. One of those musicians is the drummer Andrew Dickerson, who joins me as my special studio guest on this edition of A Jazz Hour to spin some of his favourite Ellington tracks and to chat about the great man himself. But before he joins me, let's hear some of that Ellington magic delivered by none other than Ella Fitzgerald.

0: There she was, Ella Fitzgerald, with the fabulous Take the A Train. One of the classics, isn't it? Welcome to a Jazz Hour, Andrew Dickerson.
1: Hey, Barry. Thanks for having me back.
0: Now, this music of Duke Ellington is really remains important and immortal because of what and his style of writing. But he collaborated with many people in his written orchestrations, didn't he?
1: Yeah, I mean, the most notable one, I guess we'd say, would be Billy Strayhorn, who came into the band very late 30s, early 40s. But there was all sorts of people writing for Ellington and collaborating. And Mary Lou Williams was in there, the great Mary Lou Williams.
0: Would you say you wrote music for specific distinct sounds of individuals, individual band members usually?
1: That's one of the things he did, definitely.
0: Rather than just standard sheet music.
1: Yeah, he was writing for certain personalities in the band, whether it's Johnny Hodges or Jimmy Blanton, like we'll hear Jimmy Blanton later on today. But also, tone poems. He's writing about certain places, certain events. Yeah, super creative and always avant-garde, particularly early on. He was what he was doing was in the literal sense avant-garde. He was so different. He was at the forefront of everything. We listen to it now 100 years later and we're familiar with the sounds. But when he made them, it was a whole other kettle of fish.
0: Indeed. He kind of like, as I said in my introduction, it was simple dance entertainment. Primarily, jazz music was, before he started to transform it into an art form, basically.
1: Yeah. I mean, he was starting off, when he got the Cotton Club gig, writing for dancers, for comedians, for entertainment. But very early on, he started writing long-form works, much longer forms that eventually got recorded. And so many diverse influences, so much informs his music. And then every musician who followed after, it rubs off on all of us. You can't avoid it.
0: So he started mixing jazz with classical structures and sacred music and global rhythms.
1: Yeah, absolutely. And the people who came into the band, like Billy Strayhorn, was very well informed about classical music. Then you get someone like Juan Tizol, who's Puerto Rican, so he comes into the band. So many influences, and Duke was like a sponge, just soaking it all up as he went along, but putting his fingerprint on everything, like it's all unmistakably Duke Ellington.
0: Well, what is unmistakably Duke Ellington is you playing on your Blue Rhythm Band on this track, In My Solitude. Let's have a listen to that.

0: Beautiful sound of Brad Child there on the tenor saxophone in My Solitude, a 1934 composition by Duke Ellington. It's got lyrics to it as well by Eddie Lang and Irving Mills. And it's reported that Ellington composed it in a recording studio in 20 minutes as he was waiting for an orchestra to arrive. And they only had three pieces and they required another one, Andrew. And this is it. And it's lasted all that time. Hey, what a beautiful piece of music.
1: It's a gorgeous tune.
0: And we mentioned before that he was also one of the ones to firstly introduce to jazz the long-form multi-part compositions known as suites. Some of which are...
1: There's the Black, Brown and Beige and it features Mahalia Jackson. That's absolutely beautiful. There's the Queen Suite that I believe we're going to play a song from.
0: We are.
1: Nutcracker Suite, based on the Tchaikovsky.
0: Of course, yes, that one.
1: There's that. There's the Such Sweet Thunder, which is based on Shakespearean plays.
0: That's right, yeah.
1: There's a beautiful song in that called Star-Crossed Lovers.
0: Oh.
1: If the listeners want to go out and do some homework.
0: Yeah.
1: That's worth a listen.
0: Mm. Mm.
1: The Liberian Suite, the New Orleans Suite, there's a lot of them.
0: Did you say the Far East Suite?
1: Far East Suite, I think
0: we did. That's one of my favourites.
1: Yeah, me too. Mm. That's fantastic.
0: Now, the Queen Suite, tell me about that. Because that's one of your music choices, actually, a beautiful track from that.
1: Well, firstly, it was almost impossible to pick three or four songs from Duke. I think it's over 3,000 compositions now.
0: Oh, my God.
1: And counting.
0: So what we're choosing is the most popular Duke Ellington song.
1: Well, with me, at least.
0: Apart from this one.
1: Yeah. Queen Suite was recorded, I think, in the 50s, when there had been quite some time.
0: Yeah, 1959.
1: There had been quite some time between Duke's visits to England because of wars and various things. He was over there and very impressed by meeting the Queen and royalty, as he liked to do. He liked to associate with interesting people.
0: Do you remember where it was?
1: Leeds, maybe.
0: Yeah,
1: Leeds. Some sort of festival.
0: Jazz festival of some kind, yeah.
1: And he went back to New York and wrote and recorded this piece called The Queen Suite, financed everything himself, recorded it, and printed one copy onto a gold disc and gave it to Queen Elizabeth.
0: How beautiful.
1: Yeah. And it wasn't until after he passed away that it actually became public.
0: Yeah, it wasn't actually released.
1: No, it was only one single gold copy that he gave to her, which is a very, very hip thing to do.
0: Very hip. And it won a Grammy Award as well in the same year that it was
1: beautiful, beautiful music.
0: Released after his death, I believe. So Ellington and Strayhorn wrote that suite.
1: And most of the suites from the 50s onwards, they collaborated onwards until Strayhorn passed away.
0: Let's hear that track from The Queen's Suite entitled The Single Petal of a Rose.

0: single petal of a rose, composed by Duke Ellington and Billy Strayhorn, I imagine, or I presume, and played beautifully there by the Duke on the piano with Jimmy Wood on the double bass just there.
1: A little bit of bowing. This tune's got special memories for me. The great Bobby Gebbert used to play this a lot. It was actually Bobby who introduced me to this album when I was a teenager, I guess. I was maybe 16 or 17. But Bobby would play this tune, and he played it just like Ellington played it. He didn't vary it or improvise it, almost like a piece of music, like a piece of classical music. And it was beautiful, that respect he had for it. He just looked at it for what it was and played it. But I got beautiful memories of Bobby playing that so many times. Just magic tune.
0: So this would probably have been composed possibly by Billy Strayhorn as well, or I thought he would have contributed quite a bit.
1: I'm not sure, because it almost sounds like an Ellington improvisation. Who knows?
0: I mean, and of course, Irving Mills puts his name on everything, so you don't know what...
1: Well, he was Duke's manager, and I think the name just automatically got stuck on a lot of things, so he got his share.
0: Okay, let's move on, and it's another classic track of his coming up soon, Mood Indigo. Now, this is another song that falls into the category of who actually wrote it. Barney Bigard and Duke Ellington get the credit.
1: There was actually a lawsuit later on.
0: Was there?
1: Yeah, Barney, because apparently it was Barney's original idea that he came up with in the early Ellington band. Duke took it and turned it into Mood Indigo. And years later, Barney sort of got a bit sort of miffed that Duke had taken his idea, and it became a huge hit.
0: Yeah.
1: And I think the Ellington estate or Duke's lawyers, whoever, actually paid off Barney Bigard as compensation for actually having come up with the tune.
0: Oh, right.
1: But it's that happens with a lot of Ellington things, and the fact was that if it had been left with Barney, probably nothing would have happened. And Duke took it and turned it into something significant. So it's a sort of double-edged sword.
0: It is.
1: Of these things. It's not the only story along those lines, though.
0: Oh, no. No, and of course it was inducted into the Grammy Hall of Fame, so it is a very famous song.
1: Yeah,
0: back in 1975,
1: and so many different versions.
0: Oh,
1: incredible amount of versions. But the original, very original one, is amazing.
0: I don't think this is the original one.
1: No, this is a good one too.

0: Beautiful sound of Ray Nance there on the cornet, Lawrence Brown on the trombone.
1: It's a great tune.
0: It is.
1: Yeah.
0: And it's one of your selections for the program. But
1: this one's an interesting one. I mean, it's 1942. It's the famous band with Ben Webster just after Jimmy Blanton died. The thing that's interesting about this, and you're seeing we're on radio now, is the way they recorded it. What happened was, you know, most bands in those days went into the studio, bang, bang, bang, recorded tunes. Ellington's band, because they were working all the time, the music was all taken care of. So they went into the studio and they spent the majority of the time getting sound quality sorted, microphone placement, all of that sort of thing. Yeah, Ellington mastered recording technology way before any other band, and they really focused on it. So if you listen to this, the way it's recorded and the balance between instruments and the way all the instruments talk to each other in the recording is light years ahead of its time. It's absolutely beautiful. Just the recording quality, let alone the music. Hopefully listeners can hear it. It's a very, very special recording.
0: Let's have a listen.

0: Well, that's a beautiful sound through the cans, isn't it, Andrew? Beautiful sound of the big band there. What am I here for? Duke Ellington and his famous orchestra. Famous.
1: That's yes, infamous as well.
0: Infamous.
1: I think some of Duke's band made the Rolling Stones look like choir boys.
0: Some of the antics they got up to.
1: Yeah, they had a very good time.
0: How many was in the band, do you know? Well, often changed all the time, I suppose.
1: The early bands were about 10 piece, up to about 17 by the end.
0: That's a lot of personality to deal with in one room, isn't it?
1: Yeah, some of them stuck with Duke for years and years, even though they didn't like him as well. It's just that that's where their voice resonated the strongest in that band.
0: Well, I mentioned Jimmy Wood. He was there all the time.
1: Lawrence Brown on trombone was there for ages, and he really apparently didn't get along with Duke at all.
0: Yeah.
1: But musically, that was his home.
0: That was his home.
1: Where it worked. It's interesting stuff.
0: A whole bevy of personalities passed through the band.
1: Absolutely.
0: Let's play a track now called Just Squeeze Me, which is Duke Ellington and his famous orchestra. Yep. Here we go with Just Squeeze Me, a 1941 popular song composed by the Duke.

0: lovely version of Just Squeeze Me, Please Don't Tease Me, the 1941 popular song composed by Duke Ellington. There are lyrics to that, of course, written by Lee Gaines, and it's a song that's been recorded numerous times.
1: Sure has.
0: By a number of artists, various artists over the years. And it's what you call a jazz standard, I would think. Mm. Let's move on to another famous jazz standard by Duke Ellington, In a Sentimental Mood. Now, this is a composition from 1935, and he recorded with his orchestra in the same year. And his manager, Irving Mills, also gets a credit.
1: As always.
0: And a percentage of the publishing rights. So the song was credited to all three, with the lyrics written by Manny Kurtz. Now, that was released in 1963. What do you know about this album?
1: It's part of a series when Coltrane, by 63, his music was getting quite experimental.
0: Yes, it was very out there, wasn't it?
1: Yeah, and he had, along with Miles Davis's band at the time, probably the most influential modern jazz band, with Elvin Jones and McCoy Tyner and Jimmy Garrison. And a lot of their music was sort of cutting edge for the time. But at the same time, Coltrane was recording these beautiful albums that were exactly the same band, same members, doing much more mainstream sort of repertoire. And not dumbing anything down as well, just making beautiful music. So you had things like this one with Coltrane. You had the album with Johnny Hartman, the Coltrane Ballads.
0: That's a favourite of mine.
1: Oh, me too. I love that. The Coltrane Ballads album. And it shows you a completely different side of the band and just what incredible, versatile musicians they were. But this one in particular is very special, this album. And this particular track's probably the standout track.
0: So this
1: from
0: was,
1: that album.
0: Yeah, this was record company driven, do you think?
1: That has been said. That wouldn't surprise me because, these commercial records like this sell a lot. But I think it's important to realise that even if it was record company driven, that doesn't mean they're dumbing it down or...
0: Or they don't enjoy playing. Or,
1: no, man, Duke Ellington and John Coltrane, what better combination than that is there, whether it's commercial or not?
0: Did they know each other as friends?
1: I don't think so. They would have been aware of each other.
0: They would have been aware, but they weren't really in the same camp, were they, musically?
1: No, I think they... I mean, there's photographs floating around of a TV broadcast they did, apparently, which hasn't seen the light of day. I mean, that would be incredible footage.
0: Mm, of them playing together.
1: Apparently. I've seen photographs, but there's no moving images. I would suspect it is probably more a record company-driven thing, and thank goodness they did it.
0: Let's have a listen.

0: There they were.
1: Yeah, beautiful music.
0: John Coltrane on the tenor saxophone. And on one track on that album, I think he plays some... I think he plays some...
1: There's some soprano on
0: Soprano
1: there as well.
0: On one track. And Duke Ellington, of course, on the piano. Is that in the Hall of Fame? I mean, it should be, really, in a sentimental...
1: I'm not sure.
0: It's certainly a jazz standard that most people play. And the next track that we're going to play and take right back into the meaning of jazz, I would think. It don't mean a thing if it ain't got that swing.
1: Yeah.
0: Mm, this is your band. Do you play it often when you...
1: Yeah, a lot. Mm. Because you know, because the band, you know, the Blue Rhythm Band, we do a lot of stuff for dancers. And this is one that they always ask for. And it's a great song to play.
0: Yeah.
1: Fun song to play. It's a real... I mean, this music, it's essentially dance music early on.
0: When was the first recording of it?
1: 31. I think. Ivy Anderson on vocals.
0: That's right, yeah. Ivy Anderson on the vocals. And who was on the trombone? Do you remember?
1: Tricky Sam.
0: Tricky Sam.
1: Tricky Sam Nanton. It's that great, great Ellington band, you know, Bubba Miley.
0: But he also gets Tricky a credit Sam. For the composition of it, Bubba Miley.
1: That's another one of those things.
0: So I think that's another story that...
1: He may have contributed a little bit to it.
0: He would have been in the studio at the time, maybe.
1: Yeah.
0: Would have contributed to it. And Johnny Hodges is there on that recording as well.
1: Great sounds, you know, great. On the early versions, you get Tricky Sam doing his thing with the mutes, the wah-wah mute, or the vocal growls. And it's such a unique sound.
0: There was so much live music happening then, wasn't there?
1: Incredible. Amazing. And bands were, bands were playing weeks, if not months on end. And radio broadcasts sort of every night. You know, radio, jazz radio in those days was a live phenomenon. You didn't have people doing what we're doing. You didn't have that. The concept of a disc jockey who sits in a studio playing music didn't really exist at that point. So everything was live streamed from gigs. You know, there'd be a little physical unit, a radio transmitter in the club that'd go to the station. So you imagine tuning in every night, you can hear Duke Ellington's band live as it was happening. It must have been incredible.
0: And not only him.
1: Yeah, everybody. Like, most of the major clubs were affiliated with some sort of radio network. And luckily, some of those were recorded. There's a guy called Bill Savory, who was a radio engineer in New York, and in his spare time recorded to disc lots and lots of the radio broadcasts. And they're being released now by the Jazz Museum in Harlem. So, almost 100 years later, we're hearing live broadcasts with the Basie Band or Fats Waller or Benny Goodman. Incredible stuff. But it was happening every night, for hours and hours every night. All this music just going into the ether. Amazing time.
0: Amazing time. And will it ever happen again?
1: No.
0: Don't say that.
1: No, well, that's honest. But, I mean, like we were talking about before, while the music was playing, there's a lot happening still. I mean, in those days there weren't all the options for entertainment. So live music was such a big thing.
0: And they had the opportunity to use big bands because that's what it was.
1: Yeah.
0: Whereas today, wages and space.
1: But the music never goes away because the musicians who play it love it so much and the people who... like listening to it, love it so much. So it's always out there. It might be a little bit harder to find sometimes now. You've got to do a bit of detective work. But in Sydney, there's so much great, beautiful music happening. There's so many talented musicians, young up-and-coming musicians. It's becoming popular to swing again. Lots of young musicians playing straight-ahead swing and jazz, which is encouraging. And lots of people doing other really great creative stuff, which is fantastic as well.
0: If it... don't mean a thing because if it don't have that, it don't mean a thing if it ain't got that swing.
1: They can say that again.
0: You've been listening to a Jazz Hour program produced in the studios of 2MBS Fine Music Sydney. And my studio guest has been the drummer Andrew Dickerson.
1: Thanks so much for having me again. It's always a pleasure.
0: You can listen to this program again and previous editions on demand from our website or on the 2MBS app, as well as on Apple Podcasts, Spotify, or your podcast of choice. I'm Barry O'Sullivan, and until next time, I'll be seeing you. Take care.

0: This is New York City. I'm James B., and stay tuned now for The Man, with 2 hours of uninterrupted nostalgia, with the accent on jazz. And now, the sounds of satin. Tom Parker.
1: Well, many thanks to you, James B., and hi, everyone. Tom Parker with you for the next 2 hours, our musical bag, Nostalgia with the Accent on Jazz. Always a delight to spend these 2 hours together with you. This is our time. Our time to relive laid-back sounds of yesteryear. From New York, jazz, nice and easy.

That's the hard bop tenor saxophonist name of J.R. Montrose. J.R. Montrose, a Detroit product of the 1950s, 60s onwards. Did a lot of work together with the guitarist Kenny Burrell, John Coltrane also. Listening there to a track called Bobby Pin, his composition, from his album called J.R. Montrose. Good lineup in there too. There's Ira Sullivan was the trumpet player, Horace Silver on piano, and Wilbur Ware and Philly Joe Jones in the rhythm section. The sounds of Mr. J.R. Montrose. From Manhattan, this borough of New York City, we'd like to welcome in stations throughout Australia to all states. Thanks to the Australian Community Radio Network, the network sponsored by APRA, bringing you the music of the nation through community stations. Welcome to the sounds of New York City. Welcome. Good to be with you. Tom Parker in the chair, and 2 hours of goodies ahead of us, right?

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And when they go to wherever he is playing, they seem to go to see whether he is going to tend to business.

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I'm sure his style is in the future. He's so cool, the fit of his clothes is perfect. Just like the way he plays, he's not afraid of being different. And he has one most pose in this modern jazz. He and Gillespie are kings. Miles and his group are breaking records, yeah, because they sure do swing.

0: Miles Davis walked off the stage.
1: So what?
0: That's what the folks are all saying.
1: So what?
0: Oh yes, he did leave the stage.
1: So what?
0: Soon as his solo was over.
1: So what?
0: Coltrane, he sneaked off the stage.
1: So what?
0: That's what you folks are all saying.
1: So what?
0: Oh yes, they both left the stage.

So what indeed? Well, along with King Pleasure, Lambert Hendricks and Ross, Eddie Jefferson was certainly a big star of jazz vocalese. In other words, putting lyrics to famous jazz solos. A bunch of albums over a 15-year, very successful career that sadly came to an end when the 60-year-old Jefferson, he was shot dead outside the Detroit club that he was appearing at. That'll do it. This is the album called The Jazz Singer, and of course the Coltrane composition, So What? The scatting of Mr. Eddie Jefferson. Tenor saxophonist Warren Marsh, his passing, his death, on stage at the Los Angeles Jazz Room Dontys in 1987 was, you could say, a strangely fitting end to a life that seemed to have been spent kind of, you could say, mid-solo. He collapsed on stage in the middle of playing Out of Nowhere. Can you believe that? In the middle of Out of Nowhere, kind of summed up, of course, the existence of his jazz world that came under the influence of that blind pianist Lenny Tristano. Let's enjoy him now, the sounds of the tenor saxophonist, Warren Marsh.

I guess you could say they really enjoyed it, right? 1980, the year, 1980, and Berlin, and the sounds of Mr. Warren Marsh, the Lenny Tristano composition called April. It's two of a kind time right now, time to put a couple of song titles together in sentence form, and making that indeed your two of a kind. Okay, this week we're saying hi to Sydney, Ron. Ron in Sydney. Hi to you, Ron. Thanks for your two of a kind. Goes like this. Why try to change me now? Oh, I know why. And so do you.

Why try to change me now? Well, I know why. And so do you. That's Joni Summers and Mel Torme. This week's two of a kind's a goodie. Thanks to Sydney's Ron. Thank you, Ron, and let's hear from you again. Yes, good folk out there, let's put a couple of song titles together in sentence form and make that indeed your two of a kind. More of that next week. You're listening to From New York, Jazz Nice and Easy across Australia on the Community Radio Network. I'm Tom Parker. The name of Carmel Jones. Carmel Jones, well, certainly doesn't ring a lot of bells in jazz or anywhere else that music lives. Carmel Jones, well, he came out of Kansas City with a trumpet in hand. He headed to California and, of course, for the good times that jazz had to offer. Not to be found, though, for a Mr. Jones, who eventually moved off and across to Europe. Well, after a couple of years, a rather despondent musician with trumpet in hand returned to his hometown, Kansas City, where he remained for the rest of his life. He was a fine trumpet player, just never got the breaks, I guess. This is he, Carmel Jones.

Sounds of Carmel Jones, trumpet playing Carmel Jones, together with Forrest Westbrook, was the piano player, wonderful bass player Gary Peacock in there, Bill Schwemmer on drums. The album's called purely and simply Carmel Jones. It was recorded at the Westbrook Studio in Santa Monica, California, of course. Way back then, it was actually a demo tape for record company, and no one bothered to use it. Some 50 years on later, it was heard, listened to, enjoyed, dug out, and finally released, such as the fortunes for this man. Trumpet playing of Carmel Jones. Willow, Weep for Me. To a couple of love songs.

Shaw with some heavy backing there from Maynard Ferguson's trumpet, Love Letters, and then Diana Shaw. After Diana Shaw, I should say, Joni Mitchell, Don't Go to Strangers, a couple of love songs right there. Harold Land was very much a permanent feature on the California scene, the West Coast jazz scene, mainly around about the 50s and 60s. He was out of Texas originally, off to LA. Harold Land's tenor sax was always there, dependable to the core. Well, 1994, closing in on the end of his career, Harold Land's album was called A Lazy Afternoon. Lazy Afternoon. With the sultry, lush, accomplished arrangements of Mr. Ray Ellis. This album certainly lives up 100% to its title. So, are you comfy? Got the pipe out, the slippers? Okay. Here's Harold Land.

Sounds of the tenor saxophonist Harold Land and that Lazy Afternoon. Now let's look at a husband and wife team of the very best kind. Individually, stars in their own right. As a team, they were known as Mr. and Mrs. Swing through the 1930s and 40s. They came out of the old Paul Whiteman Orchestra, talking about singer Mildred Bailey and her husband, the vibes player, Red Norvo. Well, in 1933, leaving that Paul Whiteman Orchestra, they enjoyed much success, Red Norvo with his own band now, and then, of course, Mildred Bailey up front. Recording contracts and fame enjoyed by Mr. and Mrs. Swing. Great sounds, great memories. Enjoy with me now, memories of 1930s and 40s.

Nice memories there, memories of the 1930s, 40s, Mr. and Mrs. Swing, the vibes playing Mr. Red Norvo and wonderful Mildred Bailey, with a rocking chair and of course the big band of Red Norvo with a great old classic, A Russian Lullaby. Mr. and Mrs. Swing, remembered fondly. From New York, this is Jazz Nice and Easy, serving Australia with laid-back sounds designed with only you in mind. We have restful sounds to ease you in, or ease you out, of that helter-skelter day. In Manhattan, I'm Tom Parker. Indeed, it's time for our special of the week, Sound Trilogy. Three tracks of that special guest, or a musical theme.

Unsound Trilogy, Ron, Betty, and Benny. The Carters of Jazz. The name of Carter, so many, distributed and played across jazz. We're going to take three for this week's Sound Trilogy. You know, he played bass on 2,221 record sessions, making him the most recorded bass player in history. I'll throw in a few other things too, like also playing cello and winning three Grammy Awards, solo career of more than 60 years from within the Chico Hamilton group right up to being the anchor of the Miles Davis group of the 1960s. Talking about Ron Carter. Ron Carter was always there. His albums from the early 1960s Blue Note years to the 70s and a mainstay at the record label CTI, the bass playing Ron Carter always there. And one of the board of directors of the Jazz Foundation of America, a foundation formed to help protect and save America's elderly jazz and blues musicians through hard times. Ron Carter, always there.

The bass playing of Ron Carter. Sonny Rollins' composition, Edgin'. No one has taken the human voice closer to the flexibility and adventurousness of instrumental jazz than Betty Carter. The lady often phases the lyrics of a song so that a familiar tune becomes unrecognizable, while her wordless improvisations on a theme, well, they're just endless. Long been a cult figure in jazz. Betty Carter.

Betty Carter, Round Midnight. Well, he was a giant of pre-war jazz fore or aft. Benny Carter has always been a musician's musician, revered for his playing, his compositions and arrangements. A true gentleman of jazz. His polished and meticulously crafted playing remained in demand throughout his years, and seeing him becoming the first black musician to break into the lucrative field of film and television. Indeed, the gentleman, Benny Carter.

three musicians bearing the same surname. Three musicians, each in their own field, the finest in their art. The finest that jazz proudly delivers. From bass playing to vocalizing to the saxophone sound. All the message remains loud and clear. Jazz lives on. Carried onwards, of course. Thanks, and a big thanks, to Ron, to Betty, and Benny. The Carters of Jazz. And that's our sound trilogy of the week.

simply just a wonderful recording, and no two ways about it. The album belonging to Quincy Jones, who did all the arrangements and conducting. The album called Gula Matari, and that's the track that we just heard. Everyone's on this album. It's an A&M album from 1970, and everyone from Ray Brown to Milt Jackson to Freddie Hubbard and, Uncle Tom Copley and all, Eric Gale, Herbie Hancock, Bob James. It's an endless array of great stars on a great album. The album called Gula Matari, Quincy Jones. It's Keith Jarrett.

great ECM recording, one of the best, featuring the man himself, Mr. Keith Jarrett on piano, Gary Peacock on bass, and Jack DeJohnett on drums, and Duke Ellington composition, right? Everyone's recorded that. Nicely done there from Keith Jarrett. Things Ain't What They Used To Be, the Ellington composition. It's taken from this ECM album, recorded live at the New York Town Hall, the Town Hall here in New York, 1970. The album is called The Cure.

From New York, Jazz Nice and Easy is produced in studios in Manhattan, New York City, and heard nationally across Australia on the Community Radio Network. Well, an old clock on the wall says we're out of here. It's time to close out our little soiree. Let's do it again next week. Same time, same place. Well, I'll see you here. In New York, I'm Tom Parker.

0: celebrating 40 years. Who was the most famous person? 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
12: 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So what about you? 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
16: Hello, I'm David Cameron. H5 bird flu has killed a fur seal in South Australia, marking the first confirmed case in a mammal on the Australian mainland. The New Zealand fur seal was found dead at Beachport on Wednesday on the state's limestone coast. Globally, the bird flu strain has killed millions of birds and crossed over into species such as elephant seals. Long-nosed fur seals and the endangered Australian sea lion are among the mammal species the federal government has assessed as facing very high risk from the virus. One Nation MP David Farley says his party's migration target is not too different from Labor's. Speaking to the ABC, Mr. Farley says a key difference is where skilled migrants and those on specific programs should be focused.
17: The raw number's not too different, but the reality is, where do we need them? We don't need them in the great urban metroplex. We need them out to be productive, working in agriculture, engineering, mining, etc.
16: Former leader of the WA Nationals, Max Trenaudin, has died aged 78. He entered Parliament in 1986 and served as the member for Avon in the state's wheat belt. He led the WA Nationals from 2001 to 2005. A number of his Nationals colleagues have paid tribute on social media. One of the new Spirit of Tasmania ferries has arrived at its future home in Devonport. After years of delays, Spirit of Tasmania 4 is there for testing and commissioning ahead of its first passenger service scheduled for the end of October. New ferries will operate between Devonport in Tasmania and Geelong in Victoria. School students, community groups and local organisations across Broome are today celebrating cultural diversity in the Kimberley. The Chinatown Parade is a centrepiece of the Shinju Matsuri Festival and has run since the 1970s. Festival President Lynn Bunny says it's part of a jam-packed program highlighting the stories and cultures of people across the region.
15: We have a long table dinner on the beach. Our Chinatown feast is all different sort of Asian foods. We have about five different varieties of things. It's a big showcase of food and entertainment and stuff in the middle of town. It's all closed off and set up to make a fantastic venue.
16: A large search and rescue operation is underway in the Bay of Bengal after a cargo vessel carrying iron ore from India to Singapore sank. 24 crew were on board when the vessel went down. Scientists in New York have found that fish skin may be a safer and more effective way of treating severe burns than synthetic products containing collagen. The researchers compared data from nearly 500 adults who'd attended burn centres over 6 years. More details from the BBC's Warren Bull.
18: Before having skin graft surgery, many burns patients are given a temporary wound coverage to prepare the area and manage infection risk. In recent years, medical teams have increasingly opted for fish skin. The researchers found that exposing burns to the skin of Atlantic cod ahead of surgery resulted in patients spending on average 12 days fewer in hospital and having a lower chance of sepsis or other complications compared with other treatments. This may be due, they say, to cod skin containing omega-3 fatty acids that triggered just the right amount of inflammation to assist the healing process.
16: And a Chinese humanoid robot has run the 100 metres in 9.39 seconds, faster than the men's world record held by Usain Bolt. The robot was competing in the opening heat of the World Humanoid Robot Games in Beijing.
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You know, there are moments in history that will always be synonymous with a musical sound. This week, 45 RPM honours one of those moments. G'day, I'm Wes J. Along with a handful of other musical giants throughout the vinyl era, ABBA is recognised for its enormous contribution to popular music. Few artists have ever achieved the measure of their success or the consistent quality of their songs. We honour ABBA, playing them together and on their own. Their hit performances and the songs they wrote that others recorded.

0: 45 RPM with a number one hit tune in Australia for the Swedish supergroup ABBA. In the vinyl era, the ensemble scored 6 number one tunes, 16 top tens, and 19 top 40 hits on the Australian charts. Overseas, SOS was the group's biggest hit since Waterloo. This week we're honouring the music of ABBA, together and on their own. And sometimes their journey takes us on a less than familiar path. Sarah, what did you want to hear today?
1: Wes, in the mid-80s, Peter Cetera, who'd formerly been the lead singer of Chicago, recorded several solo hits and collaborations. People might remember him for Glory of Love from Karate Kid 2. His duet with Amy Grant that same year saw the pair nominated for a Grammy for The Next Time I Fall. Another collaboration, I Wasn't the One Who Said Goodbye, featuring Adnetta from ABBA, hit 19 in the US and 21 in Canada. It's a wonderful song and I'd love to hear it again. 45 up.

0: 45 RPM, honouring the music of ABBA, together and on their own. In a few minutes, we'll look at the biggest selling covers of ABBA tunes from 30, 40 and 50 years ago. And Ward has his weekly quiz on the group originally known as Fest Folk or Party People. But next, in the history of pop, Newman highlights an ABBA song from the year that saw the launch of the first FM station in Australia, ABC Youth Station 2JJ, and the advent of full-time colour TV. What year was it? We'll find out next with Newman on the history of pop.
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3: The first few months of 1975 were historic for Australian music, radio and television. In January, 2JJ, the predecessor to youth station 3JJ, commenced broadcasting in Sydney. 3 weeks later, community broadcaster 2MBS FM became Australia's first fully licensed FM station to go to air, presenting a mix of classical, jazz and educational programs. And like 2JJ, it strongly supported Australian music. In March 1975, permanent full-time colour TV broadcasts began in Australia, except in Darwin. Countdown became the first ABC program to broadcast in colour, and John Farnham was the host. This was preceded with a five-minute comedy sketch from Auntie Jack. The introduction of colour TV was perfect for ABBA, who were on their way to become pop sensations, not only in Australia, but around the world. Countdown aired a video clip for Mamma Mia in 75. The story goes that the single was never earmarked as an Australian release because four singles already had been released from the self-titled album. It was thought adding a fifth single would impact sales of the album. But after pressure from host Molly Meldrum, Mamma Mia was released and it went straight to number one. Good on you, Molly. I'm Newman for 45 RPM.

0: 45 RPM, Fernando. Memories like that are a wonderful thing. Coming up, the biggest selling international covers of ABBA tunes from 30, 40 and 50 years ago. Next, we'll find out if you're a one-hit wonder or a musical maestro. 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
3: Well, 50 years ago, Swedish pop sensation ABBA released Dancing Queen, a song that didn't just top charts, it conquered them. Number one in 15 countries, including right here in Australia. Half a century later, it's still everywhere, soaring through West End theatres, belted out at karaoke parties, paraded proudly at Mardi Gras, and filling wedding dance floors from the first beat of that unmistakable piano gliss. So, how much do you really know about the song that's been part of our lives for five dazzling decades? Well, today's questions come from Trish in southern Sydney. Clearly, someone who knows her way around a dance floor and a pop classic. Are you ready for the time of your life? Let's go. Question 1. What is the difference between the stories of Cinderella and Dancing Queen? Question 2. Name the song and the artist whose groove inspired ABBA when they were shaping Dancing Queen. And question 3. What three international events helped cement Dancing Queen's longevity across generations? Now have a think, and I'll be back with the answers shortly. Maestro! Now the answers. Question 1. What is the difference between the stories of Cinderella and Dancing Queen? The answer? Cinderella sneaks out of home to go to the dance. The Dancing Queen takes herself there. She's independent, she's ready, and she's owning the night.

Question 2. Name the song and the artist whose groove inspired ABBA when they were shaping Dancing Queen. The answer? Dancing Queen was inspired by the dance groove of George McRae's 1974 disco hit, Rock Your Baby.

And question three, what three international events helped cement Dancing Queen's longevity across generations? The answer, the Mamma Mia jukebox musical premiering in London's West End in 1999. The 2008 film starring Meryl Streep, which handed the song to a whole new generation. And its 2015 induction into the Grammy Hall of Fame. And yes, 1994's Muriel's Wedding absolutely helped as well.

How did you go? If you nailed one, you feel the beat from the tambourine. If you got two, you're getting into the swing. And if you swept all three, the night is young, the music's high, and you're in the mood for a dance. If you'd like to send in questions for a future edition of 45 RPM, email us at request@45rpmradio.com. This has been The Quiz, where the records spin, the memories return, and every song has a story. And this one happens to be one of the greatest of all time. I'm Ward Lake for 45 RPM.

45 RPM, where all it takes is one song to bring back 1,000 memories. And all I ever wanted. Now let's check out the most successful covers of ABBA tunes by international acts in the 70s, 80s and 90s on the Australian charts. First to the 70s, where the UK band Sweet Dreams recorded a cover of ABBA's Honey Honey. 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Both hit number 30 in Sydney and number 2 in Adelaide.

In the 80s, the Dutch studio group Stars on 45 created a series of medleys over a disco beat. They made multiple Beatle medleys, as well as tributes to Stevie Wonder, Star Wars, and ABBA. The More Stars medley featured 8 ABBA tunes, including Bang a Boomerang. The 7-inch 45 reached 26 on the Australian charts in 1981. And following a hit in the 80s with Au L'Amour, the British ensemble Erasure recorded Aberesque, a 4-track EP that featured Lay All Your Love on Me, SOS, Take a Chance on Me, and Voulez-Vous. The EP hit 14 in Sydney, 6 in Melbourne, and 9 nationally on the Australian charts in 1992.

0: Farth out here with Erasure, one of the principal drivers of the ABBA revival during that decade. Others were the Australian group Bjorn Again, as well as the movies Muriel's Wedding, The Adventures of Priscilla, Queen of the Desert, and Mamma Mia in the 2000s. Next hour, more of your requests. In Aussie Legends, the cheeky Aussie band that created a thinly veiled reference to ABBA's marital woes. And we'll look at some of the ABBA tunes that Aussies covered. That's next hour on 45 RPM.
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13: Hello, I'm David Cameron. H5 bird flu has killed a fur seal in South Australia, marking the first confirmed case in a mammal on the Australian mainland. The New Zealand fur seal was found dead at Beachport on Wednesday on the state's limestone coast. Globally, the bird flu strain has killed millions of birds and crossed over into species such as elephant seals. Long-nosed fur seals and the endangered Australian sea lion are among the mammal species the federal government has assessed as facing very high risk from the virus. One Nation MP David Farley says his party's migration target is not too different from Labor's. Speaking to the ABC, Mr. Farley says a key difference is where skilled migrants and those on specific programs should be focused.
14: The raw number's not too different, but the reality is, where do we need them? We don't need them in the great urban metroplex. We need them out to be productive, working in agriculture, engineering, mining, etc.
13: Former leader of the WA Nationals, Max Trenaudin, has died aged 78. He entered Parliament in 1986 and served as the member for Avon in the state's wheat belt. He led the WA Nationals from 2001 to 2005. A number of his Nationals colleagues have paid tribute on social media. One of the new Spirit of Tasmania ferries has arrived at its future home in Devonport. After years of delays, Spirit of Tasmania 4 is there for testing and commissioning ahead of its first passenger service scheduled for the end of October. New ferries will operate between Devonport in Tasmania and Geelong in Victoria. School students, community groups and local organisations across Broome are today celebrating cultural diversity in the Kimberley. The Chinatown Parade is a centrepiece of the Shinju Matsuri Festival and has run since the 1970s. Festival President Lynn Bunny says it's part of a jam-packed program highlighting the stories and cultures of people across the region.
15: We have a long table dinner on the beach. Our Chinatown feast is all different sort of Asian foods. We have about five different varieties of things. It's a big showcase of food and entertainment and stuff in the middle of town. It's all closed off and set up to make a fantastic venue.
13: A large search and rescue operation is underway in the Bay of Bengal after a cargo vessel carrying iron ore from India to Singapore sank. 24 crew were on board when the vessel went down. Scientists in New York have found that fish skin may be a safer and more effective way of treating severe burns than synthetic products containing collagen. The researchers compared data from nearly 500 adults who'd attended burn centres over 6 years. More details from the BBC's Warren Bull.
16: Before having skin graft surgery, many burns patients are given a temporary wound coverage to prepare the area and manage infection risk. In recent years, medical teams have increasingly opted for fish skin. The researchers found that exposing burns to the skin of Atlantic cod ahead of surgery resulted in patients spending on average 12 days fewer in hospital and having a lower chance of sepsis or other complications compared with other treatments. This may be due, they say, to cod skin containing omega-3 fatty acids that triggered just the right amount of inflammation to assist the healing process.
13: And a Chinese humanoid robot has run the 100 metres in 9.39 seconds, faster than the men's world record held by Usain Bolt. The robot was competing in the opening heat of the World Humanoid Robot Games in Beijing.
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You know, there are moments in history that will always be synonymous with the musical sound. This week, 45 RPM honours one of those moments. G'day, I'm Wes J. Along with a handful of other musical giants throughout the vinyl era, ABBA is recognised for its enormous contribution to popular music. Few artists have ever achieved the measure of their success or the consistent quality of their songs. We honour ABBA, playing them together and on their own. Their hit performances and the songs they wrote that others recorded.

0: 45 RPM and giving you the record collection you always wanted to own, one song at a time. Murray Head with One Night in Bangkok from the Benny and Bjorn musical Chance. This week we're honouring the music of ABBA, together and on their own. Their biggest songs, their significant covers from Australia and overseas, a song about them, and of course more of your requests. Jason, what did you have in mind?
1: I wanted to hear some ABBA Chiquitita, taking us back to 1979.
0: What's your connection with it?
1: Well, it's actually the video clip. The video clip is probably one of those hidden gems that people have missed. The reason is they do this lovely video clip outside in front of a snowman just as the sun is setting for the day, and poor Frieda has a bad hair day. Now, if you watch the video, you'll see the whole clip. Her hair is just being attacked by the wind from the side. It's quite funny to watch. And then towards the very end, you'll see someone run on set behind Benny as well, behind the snow person. It's very interesting to check out. And the video clip was the reason I chose today's song. 45 RPM.

0: 45 RPM with one of ABBA's bigger tunes. Still to come, ABBA's Aussie connections. In Lost 45s, the song that Florey Palmer and Tony Ashton wrote for Australian singer Nusha Fox that helped restart her career after she'd left Fox. One of the members of ABBA got their hands on the song and recorded their own solo version. First, in Aussie Legends with Linda Peace, the ABBA tunes Aussies covered and had hits with, as well as the cheeky Aussie band that created a thinly veiled reference to ABBA's marital woes. Aussie Legends next on 45 RPM.
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2: Can you hear the drums, Fernando? I remember long ago another starry night like this.
3: Australia has always had a soft spot for ABBA. In 1976, Norman Gunston paid tribute to the biggest group on the Australian charts with his salute to ABBA. According to Kent, the medley of seven ABBA tunes peaked at number 9.
4: Oh, ring, a ring, oh, why don't you give me a call? Hey, you!
3: Judy Stone's version of Hasta Mañana co-charted with ABBA, reaching number 16 in Brisbane, Perth and Sydney. Brisbane band The Studs, formerly known as The Silver Studs, hit number 10 in Sydney with the ABBA pen tune Funky Feet.
5: Give me that sound so sweet, give me that dancing beat, don't you know baby, I've got funky feet.
3: And in the 80s, Peter O'Doherty from Mental as Anything created a thinly veiled reference to ABBA's marital woes in Berserk Warriors. The song peaked at number 30 on Kent and stayed in the charts for 16 weeks. Reg Mombasa remembers.
6: Well, Bjorn and Anna are both Viking types, aren't they? Well, the country they come from, that's where the Vikings came from, so they're virtually Vikings and they look like it. They've got blonde hair, they're both good sailors and good with an axe. They're obviously Vikings, and Peter loves ABBA, he loves their music and their personalities, and he was pretty horrified when Bjorn and Anna broke up. And that's what the song's about, the breakup of their relationship and what a sad affair it is. That's probably one of our musically most complex songs, isn't it? It's got hard chords and chords that have no name virtually in them.
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45 up here and with more incredible tunes from ABBA, ABBA songwriters and Aussie musos inspired by ABBA. Still to come, one of the most sophisticated tunes ever written and recorded by ABBA. ABBA songwriters and Aussie musos inspired by ABBA. Still to come, one of the most sophisticated tunes ever written and recorded.

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1: The Heat Is On is a song that Florrie Palmer and Tony Ashton originally wrote for the Australian singer Nusha Fox to help restart her career after she'd left the band Fox. Fox had been huge in the UK in the mid-70s, but in Australia the group sadly garnered just two chart hits, Single Bed and the double-sided single Only You Can and Imagine Me, Imagine You. Nusha's The Heat Is On became a near hit in 1979. Manfred Mann's Earth Band saw the potential in the song and rewrote it in 1980, this time calling it On The Run. Australian producer Mike Chapman remembered Nusha's version when he was called on to produce Agnetha Fältskog's debut English language album Wrap Your Arms Around Me 3 years later. Mike was on a hot streak, having just helmed Blondie's biggest albums, as well as projects for Suzy Quatro, Tony Basil, Smokey, Exile, Racy and The Knack. Agnetha's album was a moderate hit in Australia and North America, while The Heat Is On reached number one in Sweden and Norway, and number two in Belgium and the Netherlands, and number 35 in the UK. If you've never heard it before, get ready for a treat. It's an incredibly catchy tune that captures a hint of Basil's hit Mickey, the spirit of Blondie's Island of Lost Souls, plus some of Nusha's eclectic vocals. On Lost 45s, this is Agnetha Fältskog with The Heat Is On. I'm Cam for 45 RPM.

45 RPM, ABBA, the winner takes it all. Thanks to Cam for today's Lost 45, Linda for Aussie Legends, Newman for the History of Pop, Ward for the quiz, as well as Sarah and Jason for your requests. 45 RPM is coming to you from the Pulse in Geelong through the Community Radio Network. To take us out, one of the most sophisticated tunes ever written or recorded by ABBA. It's a 45 without a chorus. One reviewer described it as ABBA's darkest song and best recordings. See if you agree. This is ABBA, The Day Before You Came. I'm Wes J. On behalf of the team, thanks for sharing part of your day with us on 45 RPM.

Hello and welcome to the National Community Radio Network Folk Show. I'm Jane Bauer, coming from the studios in Radio Adelaide, where I'm pre-recording this program, and I think I've got some really great new folk music and some have been around for quite a while for you this week. I'm going to start with somebody I've just discovered. Her name is Fen Lily. She's a singer-songwriter from England. She's just made this track in this year, 2026. It's a single coming from her album Win Win, and it's

That is an English group. All men in the actual group, which is called GU10, which apparently is a type of light bulb. It's from an album called Washed Ashore, and that's obviously Study War No More, or Down by the Riverside. They're really into community singing. They're from Guernsey, which is an island off England, and they're joined on that particular track by Johnny's Angels, a choir group of women, and I think they really greatly improve their music with all those different harmonies compared to the rest of the album. It's all fun though. And I started off the program with Fen Lily from England. She's 29 years old, and the track I played was which is a single that's been released off her up and coming album Win Win. Okay, we're going to go to Ireland now, and this is the Sweet Sorrows. They're going to be coming out to Australia, Sammy and Kylie Horner. They do Americana, Celtic and Roots. They're a couple, multi-instrumentalists, and this is from their album Back to Ireland, and the track I'm going to play is Molly Duca.

0: little girl. 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She's beautiful, won't you be mine? I love you, Molly Duggar. The sun was high up in the sky and I saw nothing but her eyes. She looked at me with some surprise. Lovely Molly Duggar, says I, what's running through your mind? Please tell me if you'd be so kind.
1: Says I, however did you find myself as Molly Duggar?
0: Says I have traveled all around, but never ever have I found a rhyme that speaks so pure a sound as your name, Molly Duggar. You are precious, you are fine, sweet as South Australian wine. You're beautiful, won't you be mine? I love you, Molly Duggar.

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She is precious, she is fine, sweet as South Australian wine. She's beautiful and she's all mine. I love my Molly Duggar. She's honest as the day.

That's the Dylan song Ramona, performed there by Sinead Lohan, from an album called A Woman's Heart a Decade On. Now, in 1992, there were two compilation albums came out, A Woman's Heart 1 and A Woman's Heart 2, with great Irish female performers. And this is a decade on, in 2002, A Woman's Heart a Decade On is the name of the album. Makes sense, doesn't it? And it's a great album. I'll be playing from that again in weeks to come. And before that, it was the Sweet Sorrows, who are Sammy and Kylie Horner. Sammy's Irish and Kylie is Irish Australian. And the song was Molly Duca and the album Back to Ireland. Well, we're going to, this is kind of Irish, it's from an album called 20th Century Paddy, the songs of Shane McGowan. Now, there's only been two tracks released so far. I played Bruce Springsteen doing A Rainy Night in Soho on a previous program. Well, this is Kingfisher with Sunny Side of the Street. Kingfisher are an Irish indie folk group.

That track is from a Putumayo Presents Bluegrass album, and it's Frank Sullivan with the Kate Wolf song Across the Great Divide. Now, Frank Sullivan normally leads the progressive bluegrass band Dirty Kitchen, but doesn't mention that on the album, but that may be who was accompanying him on that track. And before that, it was from the 20th Century Paddy Songs of Shane McGowan. Of course, Shane was the lead singer of the Pogues, and that was the Sunny Side of the Street, but being performed by an Irish indie folk group called Kingfisher. Well, still in the US, this is Jesse Wells. He's a great singer-songwriter, and this is from his latest album, put out this year in 2026, and it's called Join ICE. And, of course, ICE is the Immigration and Customs Enforcement in the U.S.

Oh, you've got to admit, that's good, isn't it? That's Jesse Wells with Join Ice from his album Masks Off. You'll hear from that, more from that album in the future. Well, you're listening to The Folk Show across the National Community Radio Network. I'm Jane Bauer, and I'm pre-recording this program in the studios of Radio Adelaide in South Australia. And if you'd like to contact me, you can via Radio Adelaide. That's jane.bauer@radioadelaide.org.au. And I'd love to hear from you. Maybe some requests or some comments about the program would be great. And I'd like to say hello, because there's a lot of stations picking this program up now. I'd like to say hello to Wyalong, which is 945 Gold FM in New South Wales. We've got 5GTR in South Australia, 4DDD Community Radio in Queensland, which is great that you're listening in. And over in Victoria, let's go to 3YYY. Oh, sorry, they're in New South Wales. Sorry about that. Here we are. There's 3PFM Phoenix FM in Victoria Regional Station. Thank you for joining me, and thank you everybody else all around Australia that's listening in to The Folk Show. Well, I'm going to play something local now. This is Spiral Dance. They're a local rock folk group that have a great following around the Adelaide area. The song I'm going to play is Ren Wassail, and they're joined on this track by Adelaide's Ren Pagan Choir.

Old Heart, being performed there by Golonka, South Australian band, Gypsy band, and it's from their album Traveller's Song. And all the tracks on there are written by the group, except one which was Edward Lear, and it wasn't the one I played. And before that, it was another South Australian, Spiral Dance, with Ren Wassail. And they, Spiral Dance, were joined by Adelaide Pagan Choir. Well, we're going to play a couple of tracks from Canberra now. The first one is the Coolabah Collective. This is called Wild Things, and it's reflecting on childhood memories associated with the book Where the Wild Things Are. They say it has a post-punk diving feel. I'll let you judge that.

That's Maggie and Elsie Rigby with the Dylan song, The Times They Were Changing, and it's from Festival Folks Sing Bob Dylan album. And before that, two Canberra tracks. Daisy Chain was just before the Dylan song, and they were singing Now Is The Time, and it's from their album Playing With The Band. And Joe Evans is singing up the front there, and I'm pretty sure wrote it as well. And before that, it was from Canberra as well, the Coolooba Collective with Wild Things. And I can't see that that's related to an album. Just I downloaded that off AMRAP this week. Well, I've come to the end of the program. Hope you've enjoyed my choice of tracks this week. I certainly, as I say often, I really enjoy putting the tracks together for you wherever you are in Australia. Please listen at the same radio station at the same time next week. Until then, look after yourself, care for your family and friends, and don't forget to carry out random acts of kindness. I'm Jane Bauer, and I'll be on again next week. And to take us out, this is Sharon Shannon with the Wild Bullocks and the White Strand Sling. Goodbye.

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Come on, children, let's have a rhythm.

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3: This week on Spotlight, I'm spotlighting the album Lion Den. It comes from Shelley Wyatt out of Christchurch in New Zealand and is under the banner of Elskin Fly. Shelley originally from Alaska and relocated to New Zealand 20-odd years ago and has a very close passion for her heritage. Her grandmother used to use the term Elskin while she was growing up, and it has a very special meaning for the singer-songwriter. She works under the name of Elskin Fly, but we know her as Shelley Wyatt. Let's feature a triple play from the 10 tracks. We'll open up with the title track, Lion Den. Follow it up with Ride, and the third is How Dare You.

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I'm spotlighting the album from Christchurch-based Elskin Fly. In fact, Shelley Wyatt is Elskin Fly. The album is 10 tracks, all from the pen of Shelley Wyatt, and it's a very personal journey at times of her heritage, growing up, and the memories of a young singer-songwriter. Back to another triple play. Gloria, Keep on Drinking. We'll follow it up with Hard Grass Life.

Folks, we've been listening to Lion Den, the album from Shelley Wyatt's entertainment banner, Elskin Fly. Final triple play, Prairie Seas, Find Your Way, and Spring.

Well, folks, if you're wanting to get hold of a physical copy, you can do so by Googling Elskin Fly or go to Bandcamp. 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That's Elskin, E-L-S-K-A-N, Fly, F-L-Y. The final track is a very special one, not that the others haven't been. It was conceived during pregnancy and took a long time to finish. The idea was changed following the birth of her son, and she finished the track and recorded You'll Always Have Me.

Well, that's the 10 tracks from Elskin Fly, Shelley Wyatt's album, and Lion Den, that album. With a bit of time up our sleeve, we'll turn our attention to new country music singles to radio over my desk. The first of our new recordings comes from Dean Perrett's sister, Kerry Perrett, with Dusty Dreams. Kathy Carve is along with Queen of the Rocking Chair. Connie Kiss Anderson has done a remix on Gone Wishin'.

0: Well, that's about it for Spotlight this week. I trust you've enjoyed the complete 10 tracks from the album Lion Den, from Shelley Wyatt's project Elts Can Fly. There's been new radio singles there as well. And with that in mind, I'm Kevin Walsh. Thank you for your company. It's most appreciated. You take care now. Until I catch you again sometime soon, bye for now.
1: And I'll leave you with Carey Burke. The first is Ballarat to Cloncurry, and When I Look at You.

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2: BBC News with Sue Montgomery. Iran's currency, the rial, has hit a record low, trading at over 2 million to the dollar on unofficial markets. The devaluation comes after the United States said it would hit Iran with what it called the toughest sanctions in history, with details to be announced on Monday. Here's BBC Persian's Behrang Tajdin.
3: The naval blockade imposed since the start of the U.S.-Israeli war with Iran has severely reduced Iran's ability to export oil and petrochemicals, which are Tehran's main sources of foreign income. Traders are worried that the new measures will limit Iran's access to foreign currency even further. The falling rial value is bad news for ordinary Iranian families, as it could push prices of many essentials even higher, fueling the rate of inflation, which currently stands at 66%, the highest rate in more than 80 years.
2: President Zelensky says it would be too dangerous for Ukraine to hold an election while it fights Russia's invasion. His remarks were released hours after the BBC broadcast an interview with Ukraine's former defense minister, Mykhailo Fedorov, where he doubled down in his call for nationwide elections. Dan Johnson reports from Kyiv.
4: President Zelensky said elections in wartime involved enormous risks and would create what he called a tsunami that could potentially destroy the country. He said his focus was keeping Ukraine united and winning the war, and that his former defense minister was going or being pushed towards wrong things. Mykhailo Fedorov told BBC News that a vote was inevitable sooner or later, and he had a moral right to start a conversation about it. He said President Zelensky should be asked questions about new corruption allegations involving MPs and senior government officials.
2: After talks in Switzerland, Congolese negotiators and M23 rebels have agreed on a roadmap for peace negotiations in another push to end the bloody conflict in eastern Congo. Makwachi Okafor reports.
5: This is the latest effort to end decades of conflict in eastern DR Congo. Fighting has continued despite a US-backed peace agreement signed in Doha last year. M23 still controls large area of North and South Kivu provinces, including the major city of Goma. The two sides have now agreed a timeline for further negotiations, as well as a mechanism to track progress and resolve problems with implementation of the Doha agreement. The first verification mission is due to start on Monday in an area of South Kivu affected by fire.
2: Health officials in Gaza say Israeli airstrikes have killed at least two people, including a four-year-old boy. Israel's military said one airstrike had targeted what it called a terrorist, but did not provide details on the second strike. World News from the BBC. Streets in Washington have been converted into a motor racing track for a Grand Prix, marking the 250th anniversary of American independence. IndyCar drivers will zoom through the National Mall, past the Capitol Building, and down Pennsylvania Avenue near the White House. Helena Humphrey is there.
6: The streets of central Washington have been transformed into an IndyCar racetrack. The 147-lap race will cover more than 400 kilometres, a distance of 250 miles, to mark America's 250th birthday. While critics have questioned the disruption caused by turning the city centre into a street circuit, tens of thousands of spectators are gathering for what organisers are calling a once-in-a-lifetime event.
2: Officials in Indonesia say raging fires on the island of Sumatra have triggered haze, worsening air quality and disrupting daily activities. An official said more than 2,600 hotspots had been detected. Votes have been counted in the general election in Kazakhstan, which is expected to strengthen the position of President Tokayev. Official turnout stood at 74%. The new parliament will be slimmed down to just one chamber. The ruling party will have a new name, but only loyal parties were allowed to take part. Results are expected on Monday. Singapore has announced new childcare benefits aimed at supporting families as the country struggles with record low birth rates and rising concerns about the costs and pressures of raising children. The measures were announced by Prime Minister Lawrence Wong as part of the National Day Rally address. They include extra childcare leave, lower preschool fees and an additional ballot for public housing for parents with young or expected children. BBC News.
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every morning. And a very good morning to you. Yes, here we are. It's Walshy on the wireless. And it is Monday morning, August the 24th. Folks, as has been the case for the last few weeks, things are not quite right here in the bunker. And we're working on a very backward system this morning. And it will be for a number of weeks. The computer that we run our main program on has died, and it's off to the doctor. And it's being picked up by the ambulance, well, the courier, today. We've got a stopgap situation, but I am feeling a whole lot better than I have been in the past. What's on the agenda this morning? Our album of the week. Album of the week returns this week. Brad Christmas will chat each morning about Copperline's third album, Sleepwalker. Will give you the opportunity to win a copy. One of the interviews from a new release that got put on hold was Piper Butcher. Well, I caught up with Piper Butcher in the Hunter Valley. We'll play that interview around 7:15. We've got the Rural Livestock Report. It'll be along in around about 22 minutes. But I've got the Fargon Beauties, not the normal Fargons. It is the Fargon Beauties from their album A Load of Old Bollocks. Folks, this is what we've got. Good morning.

Ah, that's the Far Gone Beauties, yes, and Wild Thing, and a little bit of Bonanza in there as well, from their album A Load of Old Bollocks, and we're about to continue with the music mix through to the Rural Livestock Report. And I thought this morning we'll go round the mountain, so to speak, because one of the favourite artists who started off as country music before the world took on his music was this fella.

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Let me shoot a seven with every shot. Beaver!

That's going way back to 1966 and Love Letters. We had prior to that Crying in the Chapel back in 1965. And we opened up with a track from Elvis from 1964, Viva Las Vegas. We're turning our attention forward now because we're heading to the Rural Livestock Report, just over 10 minutes away. We'll start off with a couple from 1972, and we'll probably end up around the mid-70s as we go out this bracket of music from a bygone era.

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I'm Natasha Lobbin with today's report. The Eastern States Young Cattle Indicator, or EYCI, gained a further 17.78 cents this week to be 936.50 cents a kilo carcass weight by Friday morning. It was a second week of increases, but remains a decrease of 67.13 cents for the month. It's 67.26 cents higher than the same time last year. The National Young Cattle Indicator, or NICI, which reflects national markets and online transactions, lifted this week by 7.92 cents a kilo to 477.98 cents a kilo on Friday morning. It's down 50.44 cents on last month and up 20.70 cents on the same time last year. The National Feeder Heifer Indicator, which offers a dedicated lens into the feeder heifer market, lifted and was sitting at 451.26 cents a kilo on Friday morning. It's up 0.45 cents on last week and down 33.96 cents on last month. The Processor Cow Indicator was 369.23 cents a kilo on Friday morning, up 5.03 cents on last week and down 6.72 cents for the month. The top three contributors to this indicator were Black Bull, Roma and Wagga. Let's turn to the sheep and lamb markets. The Auctions Plus Restocker Lamb Indicator, or ARLI, surged 99 cents to 1,525 cents a kilo dressed weight this week. The Light Lamb Indicator lost last week's gains and more, falling 49.60 cents this week to be 1,034.82 cents on Friday morning, which was 118.63 cents down on last month and 75.46 cents up on last year. The Heavy Lamb Indicator also fell by 29.97 cents over the past week to be sitting at 1,100.08 cents a kilo carcass weight. That represents a decrease of 27.49 cents over the past month, and it's 72.71 cents lower than the same time last year. That concludes today's market update, brought to you by Auctions Plus, dedicated to connecting ag.

0: A very good morning to you as you're waking around Australia on this Monday morning, the 24th of August. It is Walshy on the wireless, and on our first start of this week, we're working our way through the news and weather. And in the next hour, we've got our album of the week, Copper Line. Brad Christmas joins us to chat about Sleepwalker, their third studio album. And around 7:15 this morning, these are Eastern Standard Times, Piper Butcher from the Hunter Valley will chat about her new single, Porcelain Pillars. But we are working through to that news and weather. I've got Brian Young locked and loaded, and an album recorded through Lindsay Butler Studios, The Last of the Travelling Showmen. We'll feature music from this wonderful member of the Balladeers family. That's coming up with Walshy on the wireless. A very good morning to you.
1: 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A dramatic change in friends. 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
0: And a very good morning to you. Yes, as we continue on your Monday morning, it is nice to have your company wherever you are around Australia, waking up on this start of another week, whether it be work or holiday, or maybe you're not feeling the best like I was recently. Well, I do hope that you're on the mend, and I can honestly tell you that I thought the end was nigh, but... Isn't science wonderful? Folks, let's get on with the music mix, shall we? This is, as I say, from the album The Last of the Travelling Showmen. Brian Young is featured, and it features Troy Cassidaly, Shazza Lee, along with, towards the end, a tribute from Brian Letton, Tom Maxwell, Ashley Cook, Ernie Constance, Shazza Lee, and Lindsay Butler. And I'm not sure we'll get time for the final track, but it's with the Katingle School Choir, and a pretty relevant track for Australia. Folks, Walshy on the wireless. Good morning.

going to stop that straight off because I just noticed that we'd left it running while I was talking there. So, folks, from the beginning, this is Brian Young featuring Troy Cassidaly and That Old Wheel.

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And they rushed you to the hospital to see what they could do. Ah, but champion in the making, I knew your life was through.

From all walks of life they came, men, women and children, whose hard work and determination opened up and pioneered this great land. In Australia's Stockman's Hall of Fame and Outback Heritage Centre, they will be remembered.

from an album from Brian Young, and what great memories they are. Stockman's Hall of Fame. We had Big Fellow Windemar with Troy Cassidaly, Land of the Flying Jabiroo, Champion in the Making, and we opened up with That Old Wheel, finally, featuring Troy Cassidaly. Now, I promised you that track, a compilation featuring Brian Letton, Tom Maxwell, Ashley Cook, Ernie Constant, Shazza Lee, and Lindsay Butler. And we'll follow it up with, I think we've got time for the track featuring the Katingle School Choir, because, of course, Brian Letton always found time for the young ones in the New England when he was not in the Outback. This is Walshy on the Wireless as we head to news and weather. If you're departing, thank you for your company. Have a safe, enjoyable day. And God willing, as the saying goes, I hope to be back here in the bunker again tomorrow, Tuesday. I do hope you can join me.

0: Here's the weather up next, folks. You're on the Community Radio Network. I'm Kevin Walsh. And we are standing by for news. Didn't time that very well, did I?
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3: Good morning, I'm Laura Devoy. The H5 strain of avian influenza has been confirmed in a long-nosed fur seal found in South Australia. Federal authorities say it's the first detection of H5 bird flu in a mammal species in Australia. In a statement, Chief Veterinary Officer Beth Cookson says while it's a concerning development, it was not unexpected in areas where there are high levels of infection in wild birds. Ukraine's President Volodymyr Zelensky says it would be too dangerous to hold an election while the country fights Russia's invasion. His comments came hours after former Defence Minister Mykhailo Fedorov told the BBC an election was in the country's interest.
4: It's definitely in my vested interest because I want this war to be over and Ukraine to become a successful country. So yeah, this is in my interest for sure. But of course, it's also in the interest of all Ukrainians.
3: Mr. Fedorov was dismissed from office just last month. Ukraine has been under martial law since Russia launched its invasion in February 2022. At least 30 people have died after a mound of rubbish collapsed onto homes in the West African nation of Guinea. Another 22 people were injured, several seriously. The government says significant resources, including the military, have been deployed to search for survivors. The collapse at a major waste site occurred following heavy rain. Australia Post and logistics company StarTrack are recruiting more than 3,500 people to manage Christmas parcels. Last year, a record 111 million parcels were delivered in the lead-up to Christmas. Australia Post says this year is also expected to be busy. Executive General Manager Sue Davies explains the type of workers Australia Post is after.
5: Truck drivers and forklift operators are high on our wish list as we prepare for the busiest time of year. But we're also looking for people to join our mail and parcel processing facilities across our network, and many of those roles don't require previous experience.
3: Artists from across the country have taken part in this year's Swan Hill Print and Drawing Acquisitive Awards. The winners have been announced and the exhibition has opened its doors to the public, who are invited to view contemporary prints and drawings that highlight the diversity of Australia. Director Ian Tully told National Radio News about this year's winners.
6: Story from the artist about her journey through life in different residences and all of that being documented through this. The other work, which is, say, large-scale lino print, is a beautiful thing that is installed on the wall like a big ribbon that billows and like soft waves coming out from the wall.
3: Turning to sport, in the AFL, the Sydney Swans have ended their home and away season with a 53-point win over North Melbourne. Coach Dean Cox says it was a tough week for the club.
7: The most pleasing thing I found out of the day is the way that they responded, the energy they had, and to play the brand of footy we were after was great.
3: Hawthorn smashed West Coast by 62 points and Port Adelaide defeated Essendon 16-9-105 to 14-11-95. Swans forward Charlie Curnow won the Coleman medal for the most goals in the home and away season with 69. It's the third time he has won the award. And in Formula One, Lando Norris has won the Dutch Grand Prix ahead of Kimi Antonelli and George Russell. Australian Oscar Piastri finished sixth.
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0: A very good morning to you as you're waking around Australia on this Monday morning. It is August the 24th, folks. We're going to look at the weather around Australia firstly, and then we'll get back to the music mix. Don't forget, we're working our way through to the next Rural Livestock Report. Not the Rural Livestock Report, the next news and weather, I beg your pardon. And we'll work our way there. And then we've got our album of the week from Copperline. And Brad Christmas will be along to chat. But looking at the weather for this Monday morning, August 24, Brisbane, partly cloudy, 23. Sydney, sunny, 22. Canberra, mostly sunny, 19. And Melbourne, partly cloudy, a shower or two, 18. Hobart, 17 and partly cloudy. Adelaide, cloudy, rain, 16 the top. And Perth, mostly sunny, 20. Alice Springs, partly cloudy, showers, storm developing, and 25. Now into Queensland, and apart from Cairns, which will be mostly sunny and 28, the remainder of the places in Queensland are partly cloudy with a possible shower. So keeping that in mind, Townsville 27, Mackay 25, Rockhampton 26. Remember, partly cloudy, possible shower in all these centres. Hervey Bay 23 and Gander, partly cloudy, possible shower 25. Into New South Wales, Armidale, partly cloudy 20, Orange mostly sunny 16, and Yass and Young, both mostly sunny and 20. Cooma, minus 2 through to a top of 19. Morning frost, mostly sunny. Batemans Bay, sunny and 24. And Bega, sunny 22. Griffith, a sunny day. Late showers expected, 21. Into Victoria, Mildura, partly cloudy. Late showers, 21. Swan Hill, partly cloudy, late showers, 19. Shepparton, partly cloudy, showers increasing, 18. And Bansdale, partly cloudy, 18. Horsham, cloudy, showers increasing, 17. And the same for Warrnambool, cloudy, showers increasing, 17. And just because you go over the border into South Australia, that doesn't change things either. Because in Mount Gambier, it's also cloudy, showers increasing, 17. 17 for Port Pirie and Ceduna, but cloudy and rain in both those centres. Into Tasmania, Nubina, partly cloudy, 16. Huonville, partly cloudy, a shower or two, 17. And Oatlands, partly cloudy, 16. In the Territory, Darwin, 31 and partly cloudy, while over in WA, Albany, 16 and partly cloudy. Bunbury, partly cloudy, 17. And Karratha, you've got a sunny day and a top of 29. Newman, sunny, 26. Kununurra, partly cloudy, 35. Broome, sunny, 30. Meanwhile, here in Harrington and Taree on the mid-north coast of New South Wales, mostly sunny, early light winds, and a top of 23. You're up to date, folks, with news, sport and weather. We'll get back to the music mix in just a moment.
1: Drugs are taking their toll on our community and customs needs your help to watch out for Australia. Smuggling or other related activities could be taking place near you right now. But there are telltale signs. Help stop these crimes by reporting any unusual or suspicious activity to the Customs Watch 24-hour free phone, 1800 06 1800. You know your area. You know what's right and what's not. We should all watch out for Australia. 1800 06 1800.
0: And a very good morning to you. Wherever you are around Australia, it is nice to have your company. I'm Kevin Walsh, and we are working our way through to the next news and weather. And of course, that's all because we've got our album of the week coming up, and that'll take place in around about 21 minutes from now. Now, I'm just playing around with this computer, and honestly, folks, we are having lots of situations. Not only did I go down for the count, but we also had a bit of a situation technically here on the bunker, and we are working manually. So I'll get the music up and running. I'm turning our attention to the best of in 2011. And you'll find over the next few days a lot of these compilations. Let me say that. This one starts off with Casey Chambers. We've got Adam Harvey, the McClymonts, Adam Brand, and Catherine Britt, and Troy Cassidaly there as well. So it's a great music mix, folks, and we'll take you on a memory. It is Walshy on the wireless. Good morning.

That's the McClymonts and Woman is a Flame. Prior to that, You Don't Know My Love, Adam Harvey, and Beautiful Mess, KC Chambers. Folks, we are heading to news and weather, and we've got, who have we got locked and loaded? We've got Adam Brand, Catherine Britt, and Troy Cassadaly.

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2: Good morning, I'm Laura Devoy. The H5 strain of avian influenza has been confirmed in a long-nosed fur seal found in South Australia. Federal authorities say it's the first detection of H5 bird flu in a mammal species in Australia. In a statement, Chief Veterinary Officer Beth Cookson says while it's a concerning development, it was not unexpected in areas where there are high levels of infection in wild birds. Ukraine's President Volodymyr Zelensky says it would be too dangerous to hold an election while the country fights Russia's invasion. His comments came hours after former Defence Minister Mykhailo Fedorov told the BBC an election was in the country's interest.
3: It's definitely in my vested interest because I want this war to be over and Ukraine to become a successful country. So yeah, this is in my interest for sure. But of course, it's also in the interest of all Ukrainians.
2: Mr. Fedorov was dismissed from office just last month. Ukraine has been under martial law since Russia launched its invasion in February 2022. At least 30 people have died after a mound of rubbish collapsed onto homes in the West African nation of Guinea. Another 22 people were injured, several seriously. The government says significant resources, including the military, have been deployed to search for survivors. The collapse at a major waste site occurred following heavy rain. Australia Post and logistics company StarTrack are recruiting more than 3,500 people to manage Christmas parcels. Last year, a record 111 million parcels were delivered in the lead-up to Christmas. Australia Post says this year is also expected to be busy. Executive General Manager Sue Davies explains the type of workers Australia Post is after.
4: Truck drivers and forklift operators are high on our wish list as we prepare for the busiest time of year. But we're also looking for people to join our mail and parcel processing facilities across our network, and many of those roles don't require previous experience.
2: Artists from across the country have taken part in this year's Swan Hill Print and Drawing Acquisitive Awards. The winners have been announced and the exhibition has opened its doors to the public, who are invited to view contemporary prints and drawings that highlight the diversity of Australia. Director Ian Tully told National Radio News about this year's winners.
5: Story from the artist about her journey through life in different residences and all of that being documented through this. The other work, which is a large-scale lino print, is a beautiful thing that is installed on the wall like a big ribbon that billows and like soft waves coming out from the wall.
2: Turning to sport, in the AFL, the Sydney Swans have ended their home and away season with a 53-point win over North Melbourne. Coach Dean Cox says it was a tough week for the club.
6: The most pleasing thing I found out of the day is the way that they responded, the energy they had, and to play the brand of footy we were after was great.
2: Hawthorn smashed West Coast by 62 points and Port Adelaide defeated Essendon 16-9-105 to 14-11-95. Swans forward Charlie Curnow won the Coleman medal for the most goals in the home and away season with 69. It's the third time he has won the award. And in Formula One, Lando Norris has won the Dutch Grand Prix ahead of Kimi Antonelli and George Russell. Australian Oscar Piastri finished sixth.
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A very good morning to you. I don't know what's happened there. Well, let's go to this particular event and turn that down. And, oh, goodness me, we didn't need that at this time of the morning. We'll just reboot it. Very good morning to you. It's Walshy on the wireless, and this is Good Morning Country. And we're about to go to our album of the week. And hold the phones. We will give you the cue to call shortly. Meantime,

0: Well, we got there that time. Yes, a very good morning to you. And it's Monday, August 24. For those that are just waking around Australia and are unaware of what's happening, I've been off for a bit of sickness. In the meantime, my computer's crashed as well, so it was a double bunger. The computer's all boxed and ready to be picked up by the courier today, but it is a fairly lengthy turnaround. They've got to get hold of it and repair it in Sydney. I think it basically just comes down to overwork. We've got to get it fixed and back here at the bunker. So we are doing this all manually. So apologies for any shortcomings. But firstly, let's look at the weather around Australia, because we've got plenty to chat about weather-wise on this Monday morning. Brisbane, partly cloudy, 23. Sydney, sunny, 22. Canberra, mostly sunny, 19. Melbourne, partly cloudy, a shower or two, 18. And Hobart, partly cloudy, 17. Adelaide, cloudy, rain, 16. And Perth, mostly sunny, 20. Alice Springs, partly cloudy, showers, storm developing, 25. Into Queensland now, mostly sunny in Cairns, and 28. The remainder of the venues in Queensland are partly cloudy and a possible shower. That is Townsville, 27, Mackay, 25, Rockhampton, 26, Hervey Bay, 23. All partly cloudy, a possible shower, including Gander, and a top of 25. Into New South Wales, Armidale, partly cloudy, 20, Orange, mostly sunny, 16, Young and Yass, mostly sunny, and 20 in both centres. Coomer, minus 2 to a top of 19, morning frost, mostly sunny. Batemans Bay, sunny 24, Bega 22 and sunny. And Griffith, sunny day, late showers expected, 21. Into Victoria, Mildura, partly cloudy, late showers, 21. Swan Hill, partly cloudy, late showers, 19. Shepparton, you've got a partly cloudy day, showers increasing, 18. And Bansdale, partly cloudy, 18. Horsham and Warrnambool, cloudy, showers increasing, 17 in both centres. Into South Australia, Mount Gambier, they also are cloudy with showers increasing in 17. And 17 is the number for the remainder of South Australia that we're looking at. Port Pirie and Ceduna, cloudy rain, 17 in both centres. Into Tasmania, Nubina, partly cloudy, 16. Newinville, partly cloudy, a shower or two, 17. And Oatlands, partly cloudy, 16. In the Territory, Darwin, partly cloudy, 31. While in WA, Albany, partly cloudy, 16. Bunbury, 17 and partly cloudy. And Karratha, sunny, 29. Newman, sunny, 26. Karratha, partly cloudy, 35. And Broome, sunny, 30. Meanwhile, here in Harrington and Taree on the mid-north coast of New South Wales, mostly sunny, early light winds, and a top of 23. Album of the week is coming up. Hold the phones, I will give you the cue to call, but it's Album of the Week, not a CD giveaway. Album of the Week, Copperline, and their third studio album is entitled Sleepwalking. That is coming up.
1: 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I'm Professor Jason Sharples, and my work with fire and the environment follows on from what Indigenous Australians have been doing for thousands of years. This National Science Week, find your connection to science and get involved in an event near you. 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
0: Well, folks, I'm delighted to say Album of the Week is back. And it is with much appreciation that our guest this morning has been ever so patient, because we went from a pre-release, pre-order situation to missing the actual release day. And now, it's only about a week later, the album is out and about, but we're giving you the opportunity, and it's all thanks to Brad Christmas from Copperline. G'day, Brad.
2: G'day, Walshie. It's great to see you back on your feet, and great to be with you.
0: Well, I can promise you I wasn't enjoying the other side of whatever it was meant to be.
2: No, it didn't sound nice.
0: No, it wasn't at all. Mate, let's get straight into the business side of things, because the brand new album is Sleepwalking. It is the third album for Copperline, isn't it?
2: That's right, yes. Yep, album number three. Back in the studio with Shane Nicholson, who's produced all of our albums. So it's it was great to make a third record with him.
0: Mate, I spoke when it was released in 2022. We featured Borrowed, Broken and Blue, and you took us on a musical journey with that album, as was the debut one. But this is no exception. It is a bit of a musical journey, isn't it?
2: Yeah, absolutely. Absolutely. I think all the members of Copperline have played in all sorts of different bands, and when we're not playing in Copperline, we play in a really diverse range of sort of different acts. So I think that always finds its way into our music. We're always sort of playing around with different genres, always wanting to explore new sounds and, you know, push ourselves in and challenge ourselves in different ways. So, yeah, I think this album, I mean, it certainly builds on what we've been doing, and I think people who have been following us will hear things they recognise. But, Copperline Record always pushes out in new directions.
0: Brad, for the sake of our listeners around Australia, who are Copperline circa 2026?
2: So, yeah, myself, we've got Paul Handel. He's a guitar player, does some of the singing and a little bit of songwriting as well. Since the last record, we've had a change of bass player. Unfortunately, Richie, our sort of founding bass player and member, has been a bit unwell over the last couple of years, so he's had to step back from playing live. He's still very much part of the family, and we do some songwriting together. But in his place, Paul's brother Matt Handel is now our bass player, and my old pal, another founding member, Gareth Richards on drums.
0: Now, the album is entitled Sleepwalking. How did you come by the title?
2: Well, it's interesting. The first two tracks, so the title track from the record, Sleepwalking, and there's also the closing track's a song called Midnight Vagabond, and both of those songs are about walking around at nighttime or being outside at nighttime, just kind of looking up at the moon and the stars and thinking. It's something I love to do when I've got things on my mind, is just sort of go outside, have a walk around, look up at the stars. I find it just puts things in perspective and helps kind of clear my head. So that seemed a good theme for the album. There's a lot of pretty sort of contemplative songs on this album, I think. You know, it's just an album where I certainly wrestled with lots of things that have been on my mind over recent years. That Sleepwalking just seemed to capture that the mood of and the tone of the album pretty well.
0: When you wrote Sleepwalking, was it with the intention of possibly being the title of the album?
2: No, I don't really. It's probably the first one that I wrote, so I didn't really have a.
0: The title of the album?
2: It's probably the first one that I wrote, so I didn't really have a. I didn't

0: 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It is available in vinyl, or if it's their only availability, maybe the download. But where can they do all this?
1: 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We've also got a page on Bandcamp. That's a really good place to go. So if you just go on to Bandcamp and search for Copperline, you'll find all the details. Or if in doubt, just get in touch with us on through the social media. We're Copperline Band on Facebook, and we are Official Copperline on Instagram. And there's also an email address on the website. So any of those channels, just get in touch, let us know what you're after, and we'll send it out to you.
0: Brad, will feature the title track. Thanks for your chat this morning. And as I've been saying of recent times, God willing, I'll be back to have a chat with you tomorrow, Tuesday.
1: Look forward to it.
0: On Good Morning Country, yes, Copperline, the brand new album, album number 3, entitled Sleepwalking. And here is that featured track, the title track.

That's Sleepwalking, the title track from the album of the week. And, of course, the album of the week is Copperline. And we've got a copy each morning to give away. And we'll

hopefully have your company for part of that time. Before we get to the phones, if you're departing top of the hour, thank you for your company. Have a safe, enjoyable day. And I do hope that you can join us tomorrow here on Good Morning Country. Now, we're going to open up the phones right now, and you've got just on 10 minutes. 0488 677 645. 0488 677 645. And no calls during the news and weather, please. I will give you the cue to call following that. Now, to take us to the news and weather musically, I've got Shane Nicholson, O'Shea, Mark and Jay O'Shea, and McAllister Kemp, Locked and Loaded.

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2: Good morning, I'm Laura Devoy. Consumer, small business and social sector groups are calling for a rethink of rates being paid by energy users to cover the costs of network infrastructure. The collective of organisations is urging the Australian Energy Regulator to reduce the rate of return instrument, which is used to calculate how much consumers pay network operators for their investments in poles, wires and substations. In a letter to the regulator made public today, the groups argue while investment in energy networks is crucial, costs should be recovered at the lowest level necessary. Workers at four youth detention centres in Queensland have walked off the job for 24 hours. Unions have raised concerns about the rising number of detainees under the state's bail reforms. Secretary of the Queensland Northern Territory branch of the Australian Workers Union, Stacey Shinol, says the state's youth detention centres are at capacity. She says the state government has not been taking negotiations seriously.
3: The Premier and Minister Gerber talk tough on youth justice, and rightly so. But it's about time they show their workforce the respect and the dignity that they deserve.
2: Iran's currency, the rial, has hit a record low, trading at over 2 million to the dollar on unofficial markets. The devaluation comes after the US said it would hit Iran with what it called the toughest sanctions in history, with the details to be announced on Monday. The BBC's Behrang Tajdan looks at the impact on ordinary Iranians.
4: Inflation, inflation, inflation. So currently the rate of inflation in Iran, the official rate, is 66%. The food prices have gone up by more than 130% on average over the past 12 months. And when the currency devalues, anything that you import, from mobile phones to feed for cows and chicken, et cetera, all of these, their prices will go up.
2: In the Democratic Republic of Congo, the government and rebels have agreed on a roadmap for peace talks. In a joint statement, they said they would pursue negotiations towards comprehensive peace and conflict resolution. They also agreed to set up a mechanism to monitor a ceasefire. Every year, 3,000 children die unexpectedly in Australia. Red Nose is standing behind impacted families. This Thursday, the annual Red Nose Day is hoping to raise $2 million to make a difference. Speaking to National Radio News, CEO Amy Cooper detailed the harrowing statistics.
5: Every day in Australia, 9 babies and young children die from stillbirth, SIDS and other sudden and unexpected causes. That's 9 too many. And additionally, 1 in 4 pregnancies also end in miscarriage. So really, Red Nose is about ensuring we have the research evidence, roll out the prevention.
2: And if this story has raised concerns for you, you can call Lifeline on 13 11 14. Turning to sport, the West Tigers have upset the Sydney Roosters 25-24. The Tigers were leading by 6 points when the Roosters levelled the scores in the last 10 minutes. Jock Madden kicked the winning field goal. The result means the Roosters, who were on top of the NRL ladder heading into the weekend, are now third. Meantime, the Cronulla Sharks have snapped a 2-game losing streak with a 30-22 win over the Gold Coast Titans. And in supercars, Triple Eight's Brock Feeney has won the Sprint Cup after engine issues cut Matt Payne's race short. Feeney won race 28 at Ipswich after teammate Will Brown and Dick Johnson Racing's Brody Kostecki were victorious on Saturday.
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0: And a very good morning. Yeah, we're there. Ah, gotcha. A very good morning to you. it's all happening manually here, folks. And a very good morning wherever you are. It is August 24. Folks, hold the phones. I'll give you the cue to call at the appropriate time. We've got a little bit of work to do before we get to the album of the week continuing. And also coming up this half hour, I've got to get to air a track with a lovely young lady that, well, her single was out just prior to me being Grook. And I promised I'd do an interview. Well, we've got that interview with Piper Butcher. I caught up with Piper in the Hunter Valley. We'll play that this coming half hour also, but hold those phones. We'll look at the weather for the major centres around Australia. And on this very indifferent sort of Monday, we are looking at Brisbane, partly cloudy, 23, Sydney, sunny, 22, Canberra, 19, and mostly sunny. And Melbourne, you've got a shower or two, 18. You've got Hobart, partly cloudy, and a top of 17. While in Adelaide, it's cloudy, rain, and a top of 16. Meanwhile, folks, in Alice Springs, partly cloudy, showers, storm developing, 25. And here in Harrington and Taree on the mid-north coast of New South Wales, mostly sunny, early light winds in the top of 23. Now hold those phones, please.
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0: And I hope you do, folks. Very important Science Week, and we'll get back to that music mix. We'll continue, and also, as I mentioned, Piper Butcher coming up with that track. In the meantime, we'll open up the phones, and the number to call is 0488 677 645. 0488 677 645. And you've got around 22 minutes to get your name into the draw. Back to the music mix.

0: That's Marcus Meyer, and What a Perfect Night. Prior to that, we had Sarah Stora and Tears. Folks, we are about to go to our interview with Piper Butcher, and it's one that is long overdue, but I promise we get it to air. And phone lines are still open. Apologies, 0488 677 645, and you got 14 minutes. We'll close off at the next news and weather. Well, I'm delighted I get the opportunity finally, because this track has been on my list way before I got taken down with the dreaded Lurgy, and to finally have a chat. It's out and about now, and I still believe it deserves recognition. From the Hunter Valley, good morning, Piper Butcher.
1: Good morning. Thank you so much for having me on.
0: Absolute pleasure. Now, it's been testing times. You know, like, we all went through COVID, and we all went through through sickness and that, but some of us, as we get older, it takes longer to recover. So I apologise for the time delay, but we're finally here.
1: Oh, please do not worry. Health comes first. That's always a priority, and it's just amazing to be able to get to chat to you.
0: Piper, you've got this really great love affair with raising money for charity, and you're on the road regularly for the
1: That's the Variety Bash, I think.
0: The Variety, the children's charity is MC.
1: Yes, I've absolutely loved being the MC over the past 2 years. It's been such a pleasure. I was a scholarship recipient as a young girl because I was born with a cleft palate, so they helped out my situation when I needed it, and I was able to afford to take the time and go to the Academy of Country Music in Tamworth and really start my career.
0: Piper, what's been on the agenda for the last few months for Piper Butcher, apart from this new single?
1: Oh, there's been so much happening and just so much more to come as well. But really, I mean, I just finished off with the Variety Bash a few weeks ago, and I was on tour with the wonderful Brad Cox. I got to visit Western Australia for the very first time, and I'm going back there a little bit later on in the year with Wade Forster, and that was just an absolute privilege to be on the road. And, oh, God, I can't even remember what I had for lunch yesterday. It's just been a wonderful time.
0: So you are enjoying this travel caper.
1: Oh, do you know what? I'm just feeling so comfortable living out of a suitcase. I don't know if I'm able to go back to normal life.
0: Now, the third release in 2026 is the track that caught my attention, and it had to be spoken about. Tell me about Porcelain Pillars.
1: Absolutely. Well, today, Monday, is a very special day. I'm actually releasing the music video for it tonight, which I'm really excited about. So that's going to be out on YouTube, and you'll be able to understand sort of the depth of the lyrics with that visual, which is another thing that I partnered with TAFE New South Wales on. And so I'm giving some students that are currently enrolled in their Diploma of Film the opportunity to get some real-life work experience outside of the classroom setting. So they've jumped on board and done this music video. And I think they've done a great job of displaying the storyline here, because it's about two beautiful people, Jenny and Jimmy, which are just made-up characters in my eyes, but I feel like they're inspired by so many love stories around me. My parents were childhood sweethearts, and so just being influenced by so much love and hearing about so much loss, you know, it's just the cycle of life, and I've tried to put that into a song.
0: Piper, your music and your touring are all going to be on the electronic platforms, and that's the easiest way, isn't it?
1: Yeah, it is. It definitely is. I'm not going to lie. I'm a big fan of print and you know, community radio and whatnot. But the digital services are definitely way more accessible these days too.
0: Yeah, I won't get on the bandwagon there, because that'll show my age up. What I do need to remind our listeners, as you've just mentioned, the new video out officially, and they'll be able to watch it tonight.
1: Yeah, tonight at 7 p.m. AEST, which is really exciting.
0: Piper, lovely to have a quick chat. All the very best, and whatever you venture into next, may everything turn out successful for you.
1: Thank you so much. It's always a pleasure to chat to you.
0: On Good Morning Country, Piper Butcher, and she's telling us about Porcelain Pillars, the new video out tonight. Yeah, have a look at that one. It's fresh off the press there for our listeners. And in the meantime, let's take a listen to that track.

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2: Good morning, I'm Laura Devoy. Consumer, small business and social sector groups are calling for a rethink of rates being paid by energy users to cover the costs of network infrastructure. The collective of organisations is urging the Australian Energy Regulator to reduce the rate of return instrument, which is used to calculate how much consumers pay network operators for their investments in poles, wires and substations. In a letter to the regulator made public today, the groups argue while investment in energy networks is crucial, costs should be recovered at the lowest level necessary. Workers at four youth detention centres in Queensland have walked off the job for 24 hours. Unions have raised concerns about the rising number of detainees under the state's bail reforms. Secretary of the Queensland Northern Territory branch of the Australian Workers Union, Stacey Shinol, says the state's youth detention centres are at capacity. She says the state government has not been taking negotiations seriously.
3: The Premier and Minister Gerber talk tough on youth justice, and rightly so. But it's about time they show their workforce the respect and the dignity that they deserve.
2: Iran's currency, the rial, has hit a record low, trading at over $2 million to the dollar on unofficial markets. The devaluation comes after the US said it would hit Iran with what it called the toughest sanctions in history, with the details to be announced on Monday. The BBC's Behrang Tajdan looks at the impact on ordinary Iranians.
4: Inflation. So currently the rate of inflation in Iran, the official rate, is 66%. The food prices have gone up by more than 130% on average over the past 12 months. And when the currency devalues, anything that you import, from mobile phones to feed for cows and chicken, et cetera, all of these, their prices will go up.
2: In the Democratic Republic of Congo, the government and rebels have agreed on a roadmap for peace talks. In a joint statement, they said they would pursue negotiations towards comprehensive peace and conflict resolution. They also agreed to set up a mechanism to monitor a ceasefire. Every year, 3,000 children die unexpectedly in Australia. Red Nose is standing behind impacted families. This Thursday, the annual Red Nose Day is hoping to raise $2 million to make a difference. Speaking to National Radio News, CEO Amy Cooper detailed the harrowing statistics.
5: Every day in Australia, 9 babies and young children die from stillbirth, SIDS and other sudden and unexpected causes. That's 9 too many. And additionally, 1 in 4 pregnancies also end in miscarriage. So really, Red Nose is about ensuring we have the research evidence, roll out the prevention.
2: And if this story has raised concerns for you, you can call Lifeline on 13 11 14. Turning to sport, the West Tigers have upset the Sydney Roosters 25-24. The Tigers were leading by 6 points when the Roosters levelled the scores in the last 10 minutes. Jock Madden kicked the winning field goal. The result means the Roosters, who were on top of the NRL ladder heading into the weekend, are now third. Meantime, the Cronulla Sharks have snapped a 2-game losing streak with a 30-22 win over the Gold Coast Titans. And in supercars, Triple Eight's Brock Feeney has won the Sprint Cup after engine issues cut Matt Payne's race short. Feeney won race 28 at Ipswich after teammate Will Brown and Dick Johnson Racing's Brody Kostecki were victorious on Saturday.
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0: And a very good morning to you as you're waking around Australia. Folks, it is Monday morning. It is the 24th of August. Now, our album of the week. This week it's Copper Lime. We've been chatting with Brad George and Brad Christmas, and we'll continue to do so this week. Their album Sleepwalking is the album of the week. It has closed, and we've got 108 entries. We'll do that draw this coming half hour. We'll also get back to the music mix. It is Walshy on the wireless, but first of all, we've got to look at the weather around this big land of ours, and we're going to look at the major centres at this point in time. So with that in mind, Brisbane, partly cloudy, 23, Sydney, sunny, 22, Canberra, mostly sunny, 19. Melbourne, partly cloudy, a shower or two, 18. And Hobart, partly cloudy, 17. Adelaide, cloudy, rain, 16. And Perth, mostly sunny, 20. Alice Springs, partly cloudy, showers, storm developing, 25. Now we go around Australia. Queensland, Cairns, mostly sunny, 28. The remaining centres in Queensland are partly cloudy, possible shower. Townsville, 27. Mackay, 25. Rockhampton, 26. And Hervey Bay, 23. Gander, partly cloudy, possible shower, 25. In the New South Wales, Armidale, partly cloudy, 20. Orange, mostly sunny, 16. Yass and Young, mostly sunny, 20. And Cooma, minus 2 overnight. A top of 19, morning frost, mostly sunny. Batemans Bay, sunny 24. Bega, sunny 22. And Griffith, sunny day. Late showers expected, 21. Inner Victoria, Mildura, partly cloudy, late showers, 21. Swan Hill, partly cloudy, late showers, 19. And Shepparton, partly cloudy, showers increasing, 18. Bansdale, partly cloudy, 18. In Horsham and Warrnambool, both cloudy with showers increasing, 17. Now into South Australia, they also are expecting a cloudy day with showers increasing and 17. Port Pirie, cloudy, rain, 17. Ceduna, cloudy, rain, 17. Into Tasmania, Nubina, partly cloudy, 16. Newenville, partly cloudy, a shower or two, 17, and Oatlands, 16, and partly cloudy. In the Territory, Darwin, partly cloudy, 31. Moving to WA, Albany, partly cloudy, 16. Bunbury, partly cloudy, 17, and Karratha, sunny, 29. Newman, sunny, 26. In Kununurra today, partly cloudy, 35. Broome, sunny, 30. Here in Harrington and Taree on the mid-north coast of New South Wales, a mostly sunny day, early light winds, a top of 23. You're up to date with news, sport and weather. And we'll get back to the music mix in just a moment, but our album of the week has closed.
1: 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I'm Professor Jason Sharples, and my work with fire and the environment follows on from what Indigenous Australians have been doing for thousands of years. This National Science Week, find your connection to science and get involved in an event near you. 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
0: Folks, we are heading to news and weather. We'll also heading to the album of the week giveaway. That's what I was trying to get my tongue around, and we'll get back to that in just a moment. But we'll go to the music mix to take us through a couple of tracks, and then we'll be back with the album draw. Album of the week, Copperline.

That's a track called Coffee Road, and a man responsible is Doug Bruce. Prior to that, we had Jane Denham and A Farmer's Wife. Folks, we're about to do the album draw, and we'll hopefully you got your name and number in, and we'll read out the names this morning because the throat's a little better than it's been. So, for Copperline's album Sleepwalking, 1, 2, 3, and 4, Mick, Ann, Mia, and Sienna. Mick, Ann, Mia, and Sienna from Cooma, 1 to 4. Dennis and Lynn from Gander, 5 and 6. Graham and Zoe Autumn, 7 and 8. Ray, Robin, and Emma from Oatlands, 9, 10, and 11. Neville and Mari from Armidale, 12 and 14. Lee and Helen from Oatlands, 15 and 16. And Brian, Archie, Pam and Norm from Griffith, 17 to 20. Vicky and Arthur from Leeton, 21 and 2. And Rick and Jackie from Taggarty, 23 and 4. Dot from Orange, 25. Barry and Cindy from Port Macquarie, 26 and 7. Katrina, Patricia, Michael, Max and Deb from Oatlands, 28 to 32. John, Phyllis and Jeanette from Rokeby, 33, 4 and 5. And Gary and Helen from Wagga Wagga, 36 and 7. Pete and Beryl from Binjor, 38 and 39. Brad and Joy from Horsham, 40 and 41. Trevor, Heather and Ian from Binaway, 42, 3 and 4. And Tommy, Bob and Vera from Bexley, 45, 6 and 7. Kayleen from Hastings is 48. Beck and Lloyd from Kelso, 49 and 50. And Di from Horsham, 51. Daryl and Jody from Kybian, 52 and 3. And Ken, Russell and Taisha from South Griffith, 54, 5 and 6. Chris and Janice from Bombala, 57 and 8. And Robin, Rod, Kayla, Portia, and Kyle from Horsham, you got 59 to 63. Mary from Griffith, 64. Shaley and Karen from Gander, 65 and 6. And Reg from Alexandra, 67. Ian, Julie, and Robin from Gundletown, 68, 9, 70. And Margaret from Manildra, 71. Donna Mavis from Gander, 72 and 73. And Barb from Campbelltown, 74. Neville, Barbara, Katrina, Aisha and Brendan from Gander, 75 to 79. Brian from Waihi Point, 80. Morris from Batemans Bay, 81. And Gary and Michelle from Oatlands, 82 and 3. Cheryl, Whalen and Shanae from Mundubra, you've got 84, 5 and 6. Now Trina and Norm from Research, 87 and 88. Red, Kerry, Scotty, Rick and Carol from Lightning Ridge, 89 to 93. Paul, Nathan and Stephanie from Gilgandra, 94, 5 and 6. And Pete from Lake Eldon, 97. Andrew and Kim from Dutch and Bagara, 98, 99. And Andrew and Lisa from Horsham, 100, 101. Des and Wayne from Helensburg, 102, 103. Leonie and Jeff from Bega, 104, 5. John from Cathcart, 106. Now, Graham, you're either Canamble or Kilgandra. I've got your surname. But, Graham, you've got 107. If you're the winner, I know who you are. But I'm having a senior's moment. I couldn't recap the surname, the town. But, Graham, you're a 107. And Phil from Holt Flat is the final number, 108. Good luck to each and every one of you, because there can only be one winner each day. And we've still got all the...

the unusual drum roll. So we'll hit it and hit the button. Good luck. All right, now, number 80 has dropped in my phone here, number 80, and let's go back to who that. That's Brian at Waihi Point. Brian, you're the winner this morning. I'll be back, God willing, tomorrow morning, and we'll do it all again. But, folks, we're going to get back to the music mix for you. If you are departing top of the hour, thanks for your company. It is testing times, I know. But, well, it's Walsh on the wireless. Over all the bugs and beetles and things, we just got to get ourselves this computer back up and running. Well, it's off to Sydney today. And in the meantime, we are working our way manually, and for that, there is a lot of apologies, but there's not a lot I can do about it. All right, looking at the big clock on the wall, we're about 8 minutes away from news and weather. Have a lovely day. Please join me tomorrow. I'll do my best to give you the best music mix. Here's a bit of music to take us to that news and weather. Alan Jackson, Joe Nichols, and Carrie Underwood might slip in a little bit of her track as well.

life, then fades away. Another young man takes his place. Average Joe, average pace.

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2: Good morning, I'm Laura Devoy. 1,000 little penguins on Victoria's Phillip Island have received their first dose of the bird flu vaccination. About 40,000 little penguins live on Phillip Island. Authorities plan to vaccinate about 5,000 there and in the Melbourne suburb of St Kilda. Each bird will need two doses. It comes as the H5 strain of avian influenza continues to spread across the country. Federal authorities yesterday confirmed the first case in a mammal, a fur seal, in South Australia. There are calls for an international government framework for commercial deep sea mining in the Pacific. Analysis by the Lowy Institute has found mining could start as early as 2027. The floor of the Pacific Ocean holds vast quantities of prized resources, and the region's nations are split between the promise of economic spoils and potentially irreversible damage to the ecosystems, fisheries, food security, livelihoods, and culture. The report argues the absence of a framework leaves Pacific states negotiating without internationally agreed protections. A low-pressure system is bringing rain and storms into central and south Australia. 20 to 30 millimetres fell in Alice Springs yesterday. The rain is further south today as the system sits around Ceduna. David Crock from the Bureau of Meteorology has today's forecast.
3: It's extending rain across much of the state through today. Plenty of storms in the mix too for south Australia, particularly in the northern half of the state, where there's a risk of severe thunderstorms bringing damaging winds across parts of northern South Australia this afternoon and extending up into southern parts of the NT as well. As that low moves east along the coast, it's going to move over the air and York Peninsulas in the second half of today.
2: There are also some minor and moderate flood warnings in Victoria. Victoria Police are seeking public assistance to identify a man who was found unresponsive along the Moonee Ponds Creek Trail in Glenroy yesterday. A passerby found the man moaning and initially unconscious with no visible injuries. He was taken to hospital in a critical condition. Police believe he is in his early 20s. He's described as Caucasian, about 175 centimetres tall, with a slim build, hazel-coloured eyes and shoulder-length brown curly hair. The Art Gallery of Swan Hill in northwest Victoria has opened a new exhibition showcasing the winners of its Print and Drawing Acquisitive Awards. The biennial contest showcases contemporary printmaking and drawing. Director Ian Tully told National Radio News there's a national response to the competition.
4: National, I think we've had entries from every state and territory in the country. So it's been held in quite a degree of esteem for many years now. It's been running for quite a time, and it's well supported. It's well supported, so we're thrilled about that.
2: The exhibition is open until the 4th of October. Turning to sport, Australia has smashed Bangladesh by an innings and 51 runs to level the Test series. Bangladesh was all out for 64 in the first innings and 95 in the second. Cameron Green was the best of the batters with 67 runs, while fast bowler Mitchell Stark was player of the match. He took 6 wickets for 12 runs in the first innings and 4 for 39 in the second. Australia will now turn its focus to a one-day international series against Zimbabwe. And in the NRL, New Zealand international Joey Manu has signed with the PNG Chiefs. The 30-year-old will return from French rugby union on a 2-year deal from 2028.
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6: A very good morning to you as you're waking around Australia on this Monday morning, 24th of August. Folks, we're about to enter the final hour of Good Morning Country for this Monday, and a music mix is in place. And I'm sure that as we feature predominantly Australian, you'll enjoy the music mix. It's Walshy working manually, and that'll continue for a few weeks, unfortunately. But let's look at the weather for the major centres for the final time this morning. And in Brisbane, you've got a a partly cloudy day and a top of 23. Meanwhile, in Sydney, sunny and 22. In Canberra, mostly sunny, 19. And that'll be a nice start to the week. Melbourne, partly cloudy, a shower or two, 18. And Hobart, partly cloudy, 17. Adelaide, cloudy, rain, 16. Perth, mostly sunny, 20. And Alice Springs, partly cloudy, showers, storm developing, 25. Meanwhile, here in Harrington and Taree, on the mid-north coast, New South Wales, a mostly sunny day, early light winds, and a top of 23. You're up to date with news, sport and weather.
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6: It certainly is, and folks, we'll get back to this music mix for you because I've been finding material that is applicable, and I'm pretty sure you're going to enjoy the music mix also. It's Walshy on the wireless. It is Monday morning, and this is music from an album entitled Summer. Well, not quite. It's from the Sunny Cowgirls.

That's Sunny Cowgirls and Naughty Side. Prior to that, we had the title of the album, Summer. And we are heading to news and weather. We'll continue with more from that album. And we go to track 9 now, track 9 and 10. Born to be Single and Bags Not Driving. The Sunny Cowgirls.

airbag's not driving. How many times have you heard that before? That's the Sunny Cowgirls from their album Summer. Prior to that, Born to be Single. And up the front, we had Naughty Side and the title track, Summer. Folks, we are working our way through to the news. We're about 19 minutes away. I've turned my attention now to some American tracks from the CMC, Best of Country Music Channel 2011. It seems ever so long ago, but hope these tracks bring back some memories. We've got Alabama featuring Brad Paisley, Martina McBride, and Trace Adkins. Should fit the bill through to news and weather.

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2: Good morning, I'm Laura Devoy. 1,000 little penguins on Victoria's Phillip Island have received their first dose of the bird flu vaccination. About 40,000 little penguins live on Phillip Island. Authorities plan to vaccinate about 5,000 there and in the Melbourne suburb of St Kilda. Each bird will need two doses. It comes as the H5 strain of avian influenza continues to spread across the country. Federal authorities yesterday confirmed the first case in a mammal, a fur seal, in South Australia. There are calls for an international government framework for commercial deep sea mining in the Pacific. Analysis by the Lowy Institute has found mining could start as early as 2027. The floor of the Pacific Ocean holds vast quantities of prized resources, and the region's nations are split between the promise of economic spoils and potentially irreversible damage to the ecosystems, fisheries, food security, livelihoods, and culture. The report argues the absence of a framework leaves Pacific states negotiating without internationally agreed protections. A low pressure system is bringing rain and storms into central and south Australia. 20 to 30 millimetres fell in Alice Springs yesterday. The rain is further south today as the system sits around Ceduna. David Croc from the Bureau of Meteorology has today's forecast.
3: It's extending rain across much of the state through today. Plenty of storms in the mix too for south Australia, particularly in the northern half of the state, where there's a risk of severe thunderstorms bringing damaging winds across parts of northern South Australia this afternoon and extending up into southern parts of the NT as well. As that low moves east along the coast, it's going to move over the Eyre and York peninsulas in the second half of today.
2: There are also some minor and moderate flood warnings in Victoria. Victoria Police are seeking public assistance to identify a man who was found unresponsive along the Moonee Ponds Creek Trail in Glenroy yesterday. A passerby found the man moaning and initially unconscious with no visible injuries. He was taken to hospital in a critical condition. Police believe he is in his early 20s. He's described as Caucasian, about 175 centimetres tall, with a slim build, hazel-coloured eyes and shoulder-length brown curly hair. The Art Gallery of Swan Hill in northwest Victoria has opened a new exhibition showcasing the winners of its Print and Drawing Acquisitive Awards. The biennial contest showcases contemporary printmaking and drawing. Director Ian Tully told National Radio News there's a national response to the competition.
4: National, I think we've had entries from every state and territory in the country. So it's been held in quite a degree of esteem for many years now. It's been running for quite a time, and it's well supported. It's well supported, so we're thrilled about that.
2: The exhibition is open until the 4th of October. Turning to sport, Australia has smashed Bangladesh by an innings and 51 runs to level the Test series. Bangladesh was all out for 64 in the first innings and 95 in the second. Cameron Green was the best of the batters with 67 runs, while fast bowler Mitchell Stark was player of the match. He took 6 wickets for 12 runs in the first innings and 4 for 39 in the second. Australia will now turn its focus to a one-day international series against Zimbabwe. And in the NRL, New Zealand international Joey Manu has signed with the PNG Chiefs. The 30-year-old will return from French Rugby Union on a 2-year deal from 2028.
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0: And a very good morning to you as you're waking around Australia on this Monday morning, August 24. Folks, you wouldn't believe it, would you? It's the final section of Good Morning Country for this Monday. I've got music ready to lock and load. Before we do that, we're going to take a look at the weather around Australia on this Monday morning, because WA, they're waking up just a little bit earlier than, a little bit later, in fact, isn't it? It's later, yes. So, with that in mind, in WA today, Albany, partly cloudy, 16, Bunbury, partly cloudy, 17, Karratha, sunny, 29, Newman, sunny, 26. In Kununurra today, partly cloudy, 35, Broome, sunny, 30, Perth, mostly sunny, 20. And here in Harrington and Taree, on the mid-north coast, mostly sunny, early light winds, a top of 23. We've had a bit of shower activity overnight, but they tell me tomorrow, Tuesday, it's going to be sunny again here on the coast. So today, mostly sunny, early light winds. Let's hope it continues wherever you are around Australia. I'll be back with the final music mix, folks, in just a moment. It is Walshy on your wireless.
1: 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I'm Professor Jason Sharples, and my work with fire and the environment follows on from what Indigenous Australians have been doing for thousands of years. This National Science Week, find your connection to science and get involved in an event near you. 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
2: 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A dramatic change in friends. Withdrawing from interests. Missing school or work. Drastic loss of weight. Coming home late or not at all. Don't ignore the signs. Phone the Salvos. The Salvation Army Bridge Program for Drug and Alcohol Rehabilitation. 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
0: And, folks, they certainly do a wonderful job. And if you're in need of help, please call out for the Salvos. And if you're able to dig a little deeper at times and give them a little bit of that extra funding that they desperately need, would be good too. All right, with the time racing away, we got 23 minutes and... I'm trying to mix all over the shop different genres and different styles. I know you're going to enjoy this bloke's music because he's been a favourite of balladeers of Good Morning Country for a long time. And we'll turn to the title track of an album that featured some pretty good tracks. This is the music of Mr. Graham Roger, from his album Shadows Across the Moon. We'll start with the title track.
3: His thirst-racked body slowly crawled on blood-stained hands and knees beneath the fiery bowl that filled the sky. His blistered skin clung to his frame and he could barely see the phantom sheets of water spread out wide. A pair of evil eyes looked on with a heartless stabbing stare as a waiting crow sits out the final scene. He must not fall, he must be strong, for he hangs on by a prayer. And the crow waits on that needlewood tree. His tongue is parched and swollen and his

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His body now lies still upon the burning desert sand, and the hot wind quickly dries his mud-stained tears. And a deathly silence seems to steal across the barren land, and the crow flies down from that needlewood tree.

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The true old

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He's proud of his country and proud of his name. And his face says Australia to me. His face says

0: Ah, Graham Roger there, and his face says Australia to me. Can I slip one more in? I like this one. Hope you do too.
1: There's a stretcher case coming down the track, move over to the side. There's a wounded digger on their backs coming out from the front line. One misplaced step means a fatal plunge down the chasm dark and deep. Step aside and let the fuzzy wuzzy angels keep their feet. Perspiration streams down from beneath those fuzzy locks, and bulging muscles strain to keep safe the weight on top. Barefoot through the knee-deep mud that clings and sticks like glue.

Kokoda Trail. On a steep and slippery winding trail down the rain-soaked mountainside, across the swaying bridges made of ropes and slender vine, the native boys don't falter, their cargo's pride of place. There's a fierce determination on each scarred and tattooed face. Those sons of the steaming jungle who tramped up that dismal track took supplies for two.

Folks, that's one of the tracks that features on the album Shadows Across the Moon. And we featured the title track when we opened up. We also had Backwards and Take Your Bank and Shove It in there as well. Folks, earlier this morning, our album of the week, and our album of the week, Copper Line and Sleepwalking, is the album. And we had a good response, and I thank you for that. We had 108 entries. Number 80 was the winning number this morning, and that belonged to Brian of Waihi Point in New South Wales. I'll be back, God willing, and we'll do it again tomorrow. Folks, thanks for your company. It's testing times at the moment. We're manually doing the program. The computer should go to Sydney today via pickup from the courier. But let's hope it takes quicker than last time. Last time it was 6 weeks. But we'll be back tomorrow with another copy of Album of the Week, and we'll see how we go for an interview and the Rural Livestock Report. I'm going to depart with a lovely lady I had the pleasure of meeting at the Gimby Muster all those years ago. She wasn't married to Garth Brooks in those days, but she later married Garth Brooks, and they are a super couple together to this day. From her album, Trisha Yearwood and... Thinking About You will feature the title track firstly. Have a safe day. Thank you for your company and your kind words. I'm Kevin Walsh. Here's Trisha Yearwood.

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4: Good morning, I'm Laura Devoy. The federal government says it's likely there will be mass mortalities now bird flu has been confirmed in mammals. The chief veterinary officer yesterday confirmed a dead long-nosed fur seal found in South Australia had tested positive to the H5 strain of avian influenza. There are also reports of another suspected case. Federal Environment Minister Murray Watt told the ABC the government has been working to build up the resilience of populations of seals and sea lions.
5: We have been saying for some time that we are likely to see mass mortalities of birds and mammals, and I know that is a very distressing thing for Australians to hear, but we also need to be realistic. This is what we've seen happen overseas. Australia is very fortunate that we've been the last continent on earth to have this strain of bird flu happen, but we are likely to see those kind of events as we have overseas.
4: New data shows regional Australians are embracing free lung cancer screening. The National Lung Cancer Screening Program offers free low-dose CT scans to eligible people at higher risk of lung cancer. Since its launch in July last year, more than 111,000 free scans have been provided. Dr. Shannon Knott from the Royal Flying Doctor Service says people living in regional and remote Australia face a higher risk of being diagnosed with lung cancer and losing their life to the disease. New polling commissioned by Greenpeace has found strong opposition to plans to drill for gas at Scott Reef off the coast of Western Australia. Woodside wants to drill more than 50 gas wells as part of its Browse project. Greenpeace says 88% of Perth voters raised concerns about the plans. It says the voters want to see a faster switch to renewable energy and better domestic returns from existing gas projects rather than new projects approved. The Ukrainian president has restated his nation's position on the 2022 attack on the Nord Stream gas pipelines. Volodymyr Zelensky has reiterated Ukraine did not take any part in the attack on both undersea pipelines after he was asked about the ongoing investigation over the weekend. Last month, German authorities alleged the attack had been ordered by the Ukrainian state, with a second Ukrainian national detained over the blasts last week. Red Nose is supporting families impacted by the sudden or unexpected loss of a baby. The foundation's annual fundraiser is taking place this Thursday. It's hoping to raise funds for research, safe sleep education, and vital support for families devastated by loss. CEO of Red Nose Australia, Amy Cooper, told National Radio News some of the funds raised will go towards the foundation's research efforts.
6: Two research projects that are underway. One is into the causes of SID and other sudden unexpected death in infancy and childhood. And the other is a retrospective study of coronial data across Australia to better understand how babies and children are dying suddenly and unexpectedly.
4: And if this story has raised concerns for you, you can call Lifeline on 13 11 14. Turning to sport, the West Tigers have upset the Sydney Roosters 25-24. The Tigers were leading by 6 points when the Roosters levelled the scores in the last 10 minutes. Jock Madden kicked the winning field goal. The result means the Roosters, who were on top of the NRL ladder heading into the weekend, are now third. Meantime, the Cronulla Sharks have snapped a two-game losing streak with a 30-22 win over the Gold Coast Titans. And in supercars, Triple Eight's Brock Feeney has won the Sprint Cup after engine issues cut Matt Payne's race short. Feeney won race 28 at Ipswich after teammate Will Brown and Dick Johnson Racing's Brody Castillo Stecky were victorious on Saturday.
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7: Welcome to Earth Matters, environmental justice stories from Australia and around the world, produced in the studios of 3CR Radio in Fitzroy, Victoria, on the unceded lands of the Wurundjeri people and broadcasted nationally on the Community Radio Network. I am Hannah York. I would like to acknowledge the Kulin Nation, true owners, caretakers and custodians of the land from which I broadcast and live. I pay my respect to elders past and present of the Kulin Nation and of the many lands our content reaches. I recognise their unceded sovereignty and that there can be no environmental justice without justice for First Nations peoples. This week's show is all about dingoes, all about the important role that they have in ecosystems and the importance of protecting them. We'll first up be joined by the co-founder of the Dingo Conservancy, Joe Samuel King. Would you want to start by telling me about the Dingo Conservancy and what the organisation is and how you got involved?
0: Yeah. So my name is Jo Samuel King. I co-founded the Dingo Conservancy a couple of years ago. I did that for four reasons, really. I started to understand that dingoes were Australia's wolf, our apex predator, and absolutely vital for ecosystem health in Australia. That was the first reason. The second was that I'm from around Victoria, and I came to understand that we had dingoes in Southeast Australia. And thirdly, that governments were killing them on the public purse en masse at scale. And then fourthly, no one knew. So I saw this as really important to create a national advocacy organisation to see if we could ensure that dingoes were properly protected and thriving across Australia.
7: So are dingoes endangered? Like, how do we know how many dingoes there are currently across the continent? Or?
0: That is a really good question, and we don't, because no one's been counting. Because they've been treated as what are called wild dogs or pests, they're not counted. The only two populations that have been counted are in Victoria. The Victorian government did a census in 2023 as a review of dingo, as part of a review of dingo management. What they found in Victoria, at least, were that there are two populations. In the northwest Victoria, there's a tiny population called the Wilcur or Mallee dingo, and that population is on the brink of extinction. There are less than 100 mature individuals there. They are highly inbred and in real trouble from a genetic perspective, and are unlikely to persist without genetic rescue. In the rest of Victoria, they're locally extinct in central Victoria, and then in eastern Victoria, there's a population of around somewhere between 2,000 to, I think it was a around 2,000 mature individuals, and that population is declining. We, as an organisation, looked at what's called the catch per unit effort as a marker of population decline. That's if you set out traps, how many dingoes do you catch? Because in Victoria, government employees are paid to catch and kill dingoes. And what we found is, based on that catch per unit effort data, that the dingo population in eastern Victoria is declining to a point that they could be considered critically endangered. So what we know is, for most of Australia, we don't know. For the two populations that have been counted, they are both eligible to be considered critically endangered, and the one in northwest Victoria on the brink of extinction.
7: So what is the reason for the government killing dingoes? And what's the, like, public perception of them?
0: It's a cultural and a political one. I think it goes back to even very early settlement, where we came to this country assuming it would be like England, where the apex predator had been removed, the European wolf. And we expected to just be able to bring our sheep, which are sitting ducks, to all kinds of predators. And then when the dingo did what it does, which is predate on sitting ducks, whether they be ducks or sheep or whatever it might be, we were horrified. And it evoked in us a very aggressive response to what was then called the wild dogs, and it's still called wild dogs. And we have come to this country with a very basic mentality, which is, if something bothers us, we kill it. And that's the culture that is out there right across Australia, and that's the culture that the politicians tap into, that people want annoying animals dead. That's really the rationale.
7: Mm.
0: And I think it's also because of that, because of a deeply entrenched hatred towards wild dogs, that's where the votes are. And we've never really properly got our heads around how to live with dingoes and how to farm, how to protect our sheep in ways that don't kill dingoes. They're out there. There are lots of options. Governments could compensate farmers for stock losses. They could call dingoes dingoes and not wild dogs. Livestock guardian dogs are incredibly effective. Absolutely, they've been proven to work and to be cost-effective. Fences can work, lights, all kinds of other non-lethal methods are out there, but you've got to want to.
7: And how do you think that we can change the public's perception of dingoes and the responses of them?
0: I think the first thing is to stop calling them wild dogs. We really need to get the message out there that the animals that are currently being called wild dogs are dingoes. And how do we know that? Because it's pretty easy to analyse the DNA of the animals that are killed under the wild dog program, and it's been done. It's been done by three different groups of scientists. In Victoria, it was led by Dr. Andrew Weeks in New South Wales, Dr. Kylie Cairns in South Australia, it was Ravishankar. All three groups of scientists have analysed that DNA to death and found that the animals killed under the wild dog program are dingoes. That's the simple answer. So we need to call a dingo a dingo. Now, sometimes there are groups of what are better called free-roaming domestic dogs, particularly around human settlements, and they can also be a problem for sheep. But we need to throw that word out the window. Wild dog, it's gone, it's useless, it's misleading, and call them dingoes and free-roaming domestic dogs. So that's the first thing. The second thing is we need to take the heat out of the whole debate, and the best thing to do is to compensate farmers for stock losses. And then we need to work with government to see dingoes protected right across the country, and then work with farmers to help them, instigate non-lethal methods of livestock protection.
7: Mm. And I heard that dingoes are the only indigenous animal that are protected in national parks, but it's legal to kill them outside the national park. Is this true?
0: It's way more confusing than that and changes state by state.
7: Mm.
0: I don't think there's any state that is actually properly protecting dingoes throughout national parks. Say, take Victoria. That's probably the best state, Victoria and ACT. They're protected across most public land, but then there's a 3-kilometre buffer zone where they are actively hunted, and that works on the public purse, and that works out to about a third of public land, and is still resulting in dingo population declines to the point that they can be considered critically endangered. In New South Wales, they are being killed on a landscape-wide scale on the public purse right throughout our national parks. In other states, it varies, but as a general rule, dingoes are being killed on a landscape-wide scale right through national parks and private land on the public purse.
7: Mm. And can you tell me a bit about the ecological benefits of dingoes being in an environment and have you seen the differences in areas where there are dingo populations compared to areas where there aren't, and what that looks like for the environment?
0: That is a great question. And probably the key reason why we set up the Dingo Conservancy. Dingoes being in the environment is the difference between a healthy, balanced ecosystem and one that is degraded and simplified and what's the word, dominated by feral pests. So the best example is probably Wooleen Station. It's a very, very large cattle station in Western Australia. And dingoes were eradicated in the early 20th century as part of the grazing operations there. Over the following decades, the land became more and more degraded by a combination of grazing, but also feral pests, particularly goats and overabundant kangaroos, to the point that the land was no longer profitable. And then back in 2007, an enlightened grazier by the name of David Pollock let dingoes return back onto his property. He had cattle on that property, and what he found was that when he didn't kill the dingoes, they actually left his cattle alone. And what he saw was that goats were eradicated from his property, and the kangaroo numbers dropped by about 90%, from around 15,000 to down to the order of 1,500. And in the following couple of decades, what he's seen is his land regenerate, particularly his rivers start to run clean because the goats are no longer denuding the riparian vegetation. He's also seen cat and fox numbers plummet and a wide variety of bird species return. That's probably our best example. It's very much a Australian Yellowstone example, and that's been written up recently in a research paper by Zali, but I'll need to get you her surname. I think it's entitled something like Dingoes Can Eradicate Goats. That's probably our best example. I've also seen in Indigenous protected areas where dingoes are not killed, that there are critically endangered bird species surviving where they survive nowhere else. I think the best is an area just on the border of Western Australia and Northern Territory where the night parrot was thought to be extinct but has been rediscovered in an area where there are dingoes. And what they've found is that where there are night parrots, there are dingoes and there aren't cats. But where there are not dingoes, there are cats and no night parrots. I think there was a similar example in New South Wales with the Manning River turtle, that where there are dingoes, the Manning River turtle persists and fox numbers are much lower, and the opposite is also correct.
7: You're listening to Earth Matters on the Community Radio Network. If you've just tuned in, today we're talking all about dingoes and the importance of protecting them. We're speaking with Jo Samuel King. Stay tuned.
8: For areas where there aren't any dingoes, are there any talks on reintroducing dingoes to areas where they naturally should be? Or are we just not there yet with the government's laws and things like that?
0: There was a recommendation in the inquiry into ecosystem decline that dingoes be restored to the Grampians National Park, but that was shot down by the relevant local politicians because of farming interests. I'd have to say we're certainly not there yet.
8: Mm.
0: I could imagine Wilson's Promontory would be a good place for dingoes to be, introduced or brought back into their natural range, because I think there's moves to fence off Wilson's Promontory. But I haven't heard of that as even being on the table. I think we're not there yet.
8: Mm.
0: I don't think the first thing we've got to stop doing is stop killing them. And then we've really got to support the farmers to move across to a whole cultural shift. They've got to understand the benefits of dingoes to the landscape and to their farming practices. And they need to be supported into that. Then we might be able to allow dingoes to come back into their natural range.
8: Mm. And how do you think that we can change the culture of farmer versus dingo? And have you spoken to farmers with this organisation and like seen, you know, a change in perspective?
0: It's a great question. Yes, we have. There's Landholders for Dingoes, which is a whole organisation set up to represent landholders, particularly farmers who are really keen and understand the benefits of dingoes to the landscape. So there's certainly out there. There's a farmer in Mount Beauty in Victoria that welcomes dingoes onto his property. He has cattle, goats and chickens, and he doesn't kill the dingoes around his property, and what he finds is he has no stock losses. It's a really important management technique, the pull back, don't kill. What's really important about that is then dingo pack structures are maintained, because if you've got dingoes on your property that aren't killing livestock, they're actually defending the territory from other predators, whether it's other dingoes or foxes or wild pigs that might kill livestock on your property. His dingoes around his property don't kill livestock. He doesn't kill them. We're good. Mm. And it's really interesting that even his goats and chickens are okay. We're not exactly sure why, but it could be because the cattle are on the outside of the property and the goats and chickens are on the middle. And then the dingoes he's got leave them all alone. Also, he's found that he's got less deer on his property than his neighbours do, he thinks, because the dingoes may be keeping the deer population numbers down. So he's great. We're in Victoria and he's certainly a great asset. There's another cattle property in East Gippsland where the young farmers just take videos of the dingoes on their property. Again, they have no stock losses, no problems. There are sheep farmers who are using livestock guardian dogs and finding them incredibly effective. Wayne Waite is one up in Queensland. He is very pro-dingo and pro-non-lethal coexistence measures. It's a matter of really getting the word out and working in dialogue. And I think that with those two things, call them dingoes, not wild dogs, get the government to actually compensate for stock losses, takes the heat out of the argument, and then we can protect the dingoes and move to non-lethal measures.
8: Yeah, I wanted to also maybe talk more about, because pest species like foxes kill small marsupials and small mammals. I was going to ask if dingoes do that as well, or if, because you said that...
0: That's another really good question. I love it.
8: Yeah.
0: Dingoes predate on what is most abundant.
8: Mm.
0: And the great thing about that is they leave the endangered ones alone because there aren't many of them. It's almost built into the way that they work, which is fabulous. So some traditional owner rangers have been doing scat analysis of dingoes across the country. And what they find time and time again is that dingoes take what's abundant. So, you know, if it's up in Imagine National Park, it's kangaroos, if it's in other places it might be swamp wallabies, but it's not the little endangered ones.
8: Wow. So they just naturally restore the ecosystem to make it even. Wow. That's amazing.
0: Yep. Natural pest managers.
8: Mm. And is there anything that listeners can do to help protect dingoes or help spread the word, or yeah, is there any way that people can get involved?
0: Yeah, absolutely. There are stacks of ways, and we want people to be really individual with this. Let me give you some options. Mm-hmm. You can join the organisations that are committed to protecting dingoes. We're an incorporated association, so you're welcome to join our Facebook group, the Dingo Conservancy, and become a paid-up member. You can donate. There's also Defend the Wild is one of our partner organisations, fabulous pro-dingo organisation, as is Dingo Culture, which is the Indigenous voice, the traditional owner voice for dingoes. There'd be three of a number of organisations that are really strongly pro-dingo. You can start to talk to your local members. This is a political thing, and politicians need to know that their voters care and will vote. So even just contacting your local member, it's incredibly important. I think from a southeast Australian perspective, there are two really important things that can be done now. In New South Wales, there's an inquiry into dingo management in New South Wales, New South Wales National Parks. That's fabulous, but we're going to need to follow up with members of parliament making decisions to protect dingoes in national parks. So if you're in New South Wales, now's a really good time to start to reach out to your local members and say, we care about dingoes, this is crazy, what are you doing? Protect them in national parks, particularly given that national parks are meant to be there for the conservation of nature.
7: You're listening to Earth Matters. We were just speaking with Joe Samuel King, the co-founder of the Dingo Conservancy. We're going to be finishing off today's show by hearing from Sonia Grant. She's a First Nations Dingo Coordinator from the organisation Dingo Culture, and she speaks on the connection that First Nations peoples have with dingoes, debunking the theory of wild dogs, and the process by First Nations rangers of traditionally surveying dingoes on country.
9: I say to people, I really hate when we talk about conservation and we talk about the purity of animals. Like, it's not the dingo's fault that it happened to mate with a domestic dog, because we brought dogs into, you know, colonisers brought dogs into the country, and the dingo may have mated, but one of the myths is that dingoes readily mate with domestic dogs. Well, that, through the DNA genetics testing that's finally been done by Dr. Kylie Cairns and other scientists now, proves that what we're actually lethally controlling out there on country are dingoes. There's no such thing as a wild dog, you know. And I'll give you a perfect example. Like, in my role as the National First Nations Dingo Coordinator, working at Girigan Aboriginal Corporation. So our Girigan rangers up there have been doing their dingo monitoring program. And what we do is when the community will call us, or the rangers will be out on country and they say, oh, Anison, we've got a dead dingo deceased on the highway. Someone's hit it and killed it. So the rangers will go out and they will clip a small piece of their ear. And this process too has to go through a cultural process. So we had to sit with our elders, and Girigan represents 9 traditional owner groups. So we had to make sure we went to our board through our elders to make sure that, you know, look, because that dingo is family, you know. It's sacred. Mm. So we had to explain to them why we were snipping the ear, and what that would help us provide evidence for in this contemporary world that we live in, you know. And so we got the blessing of our elders and our traditional owners, and so we started collecting the ears and sending them to Dr. Kylie Cairns at the University of New South Wales to be tested. And I'll give you an example. One of the ear samples that came back, the dingo, it was a black and tan dingo. It was just outside, 10-minute drive outside my hometown of Tully. And the percentage was 96% dingo ancestry, with the remaining percent being what they called 6th-generation dog ancestry. So what that essentially means, if you look at the lifespan, science says that the lifespan of a dingo can be 10 to 15 years. So if you say 15 years, 6 generations ago, you know, that's nearly 180 years, you know, that dingo had a last relationship with a domestic dog was 6 generations ago. And so the the consensus in science is that if they're fourth, fifth, or sixth generation dog ancestry in a dingo DNA, they're basically a pure dingo because they are essentially still doing the role that they were made to do out in nature, and that is keep the balance, you know. They're made to so they keep kangaroo populations balanced so that other native animals that rely on our native grasses to survive. Everything is connected, you know, and when we upset that balance in nature, everything else gets impacted. You know, and when you look at the dingo being an apex predator, there's that thing in science called the trophic cascade. The apex predator has to be at the top of the food chain because it controls everything that comes underneath it, you know. And it's basic science to understand that, and it's what we as Aboriginal people have always known, you know.
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11: 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I'm Kathleen Schuster, and this is episode 3 of our 4-part summer reading series. 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Thanks. 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Now over to Living Planet's Neil King.
12: I chose Surviving Climate and Chaos because I don't really know all that much about dinosaurs. I can never get the names right, except for T-Rex. And what drew me to Evan Jefnikar's book specifically is that it looks beyond dinosaurs as these giant prehistoric creatures and asks what their rise and eventual extinction can teach us about climate change today. It really was that question that drew me in. So here's my conversation with Evan Jefnikar. Evan, welcome to Living Planet.
13: Thanks for having me, Neil. I'm glad to be a part of it.
12: Evan, before we start, I should say this episode, it has become very, very popular in my house. I have 3 young boys who are rather obsessed with dinosaurs. I told them I was interviewing a paleontologist about dinosaurs and climate change, and they were extremely impressed. I've never been so impressed with my work ever.
13: Well, I'm glad. You're going to have a lot to talk about after this.
12: Yeah, I think so too. I mean, when did dinosaurs stop being just a childhood obsession for you and start becoming a way of understanding the world?
13: It's a good question. I feel like it's always been a way to understand the world. I just didn't know it when I was a kid, because when I was a kid, when I first remember liking dinosaurs, it was kind of around the time that Jurassic Park came out. And I know so many paleontologists are like, man, Jurassic Park is what got me into dinosaurs. But for me, the one thing that got me in was this documentary that came out around the same time called Walking with Dinosaurs.
14: A television event you'll never forget. As real as it gets. Walking with Dinosaurs.
13: And it was very different than Jurassic Park, where you have T-Rex and Velociraptor running after people, eating them. It's just like, just monsters. Walking with Dinosaurs was so different in that it showed these as animals. Like, they're big, they're weird. We don't see these things anymore, and they have a completely different lifestyle than us. They kind of look like monsters, but they're actually just animals. They just don't look like anything we see today. And I think that framing really set me up as like, wow, I want to learn more about these animals. Another thing I think when it kind of hit of like, oh, I think I kind of want to really lean into this more is when I was in, I think, middle school, we had like this weekly thing where we had to give a report on current events. And every week I would always bring up a new dinosaur. And I just thought it was really interesting that like we're learning more about dinosaurs and we're always learning more about dinosaurs. Like, we've never hit this thing like, all right, guys, let's wrap it up. We figured it all out. Like T-Rex, for example, we know so much about that dinosaur. It's kind of crazy. Like the fact that we know what its vision was like, what its metabolism was like, how it grew. Our knowledge is increasing as time goes on. And I just think it's such a really cool field to be a part of because you're always learning more.
12: Most dinosaur stories begin with extinction. This one begins with survival. Around 252 million years ago, Earth experienced the worst mass extinction in its history. Up to 90% of species disappeared. The world that followed wasn't lush or abundant. It was hotter, harsher, and in many places almost unimaginably hostile. Yet it was in that world that the first dinosaurs emerged. What made dinosaurs so remarkably resilient for so long?
13: That's such a good question. We kind of see that some of the first dinosaurs maybe pop up around after the end Permian extinction, which was the worst mass extinction that Earth has ever faced in all of history. 90% of all life went extinct, and it created the pretty hostile conditions of Pangaea. A lot of people think of Pangaea, they're like, oh, it's just all the continents mashed together. But most people don't think of like what Pangaea was actually like. And it was just this giant global desert where things were extremely hot, giant wastelands. We don't find any fossils in that time period in the equator because it was so hot. The first dinosaurs were really good at adapted for like an apocalypse scenario. They are really well adapted to this thing called the Lilliput effect, which is, I think when people hear of extinctions and evolution, it's like, you know, survival of the fittest, the strongest make it through, but it's actually the total opposite. The biggest ones are the first to go. And all of these really specialized animals, they go extinct very quickly. It's actually the small, generalist, omnivore animals that can hide, that don't need to eat much. They're the ones that can make it through these climate crises or just any type of extinction event.
12: To put that into perspective, the extinction event Evan's describing there wiped out roughly 9 out of 10 species on Earth. What struck me listening to that answer is how different those first dinosaurs were from the creatures we usually imagine. No giant predators, no towering long necks, just small, adaptable animals making a living in a difficult world. It's a very different image from the one many of us grew up with.
15: Your work, it sits at a really fascinating intersection of dinosaurs, climate science, and human vulnerability, right? And did you always see those connections, or did they sort of emerge gradually while researching the book?
13: They emerged gradually while researching the book, because this is kind of an idea, like, I'm just going to be clear, like, I did not come up with the idea that climate change affects dinosaur evolution. That's kind of something that's been growing in paleontology already, but in isolated bits. Like, we know that climate affected dinosaur evolution in like Asia and then in North America, in Europe. So we have like all of these isolated incidents, putting all that data together and then like connecting the dots. It really put this grand picture together of like, whoa, like climate change, like it's integral to how this is. And in a way grander way than I had originally thought. And so I actually learned so much just from writing the book. Like I had an idea going in, but then I feel like I learned more after the book was written.
12: One of the things that's easy to lose sight of when talking about dinosaurs is the scale. Tyrannosaurus rex lived closer in time to us than it did to some of the earliest dinosaurs. We're not really talking about a single age. We're talking about almost 180 million years of evolutionary history. Long enough for climates to transform, oceans to change, and entire ecosystems to come and go. Which is precisely why dinosaurs make such a useful case study.
15: Evan, I mean, you argue, right, that the dinosaurs are actually one of the best ways to understand climate change. Can you perhaps elaborate there? Why?
13: Oh, for sure. Yeah, I think they're like the best case study for evolution for a couple of reasons. So one is that they lived for a long time. Dinosaur, if we're not including birds, dinosaurs existed for 180 million years. That is a long time. If you include birds, then it's almost 250 million years, a quarter of a billion years. That is insane. That's a long amount of time. And evolution takes a long time to work. So you have this huge time span to watch evolution change. We have found dinosaur fossils in every single continent. We found them in the North Pole, the South Pole, the equator. We found them on every single continent. So they lived everywhere, which means they adapted to every type of environment, which is great when you're understanding evolution. Because it's like, okay, we can see how these animals that all have a common ancestry, we can see how they changed over time and how they enter new ecosystems, how those ecosystems change their biology, how they adapted to it, who went extinct, who didn't.
16: Since the beginning of time, man has searched the earth for evidence of its past. But while some have looked for clues to the mystery, one man has found the way to bring the mystery back to life.
17: I own an island.
15: Kids, they tend to see dinosaurs as these, you know, giant, invincible rulers of Earth, predators in many films. But your book almost reframes them as vulnerable to environmental change, too. Is that part of the lesson here?
13: Yeah. Even something as daunting as a T-Rex or like an Argentinosaurus, the biggest animals to ever exist, they're vulnerable to climate change. Everything is vulnerable. That's like what causes things to live and die is whether their environment goes away. And I mean, we can even see that with just, you know, modern examples too, is like the dodo bird. Like that just goes extinct. That's a pretty big bird. A dodo bird's pretty specific. It's a very specialized animal. It's subject to extinctions. I know that's caused by humans, but kind of the same thing. Same with woolly mammoths and saber-toothed tigers. Like all these really big animals are charismatic animals that we think from a human's perspective, like, oh my gosh, we're so weak when it comes to nature. But so is all animals. Like it's all life. Like everything dies and it's all kind of tied to their ecosystem and how stable it is. But as we just established, the earth is not stable. In some points, it's really unstable. And that causes a lot of extinction. So all life is subject to that.
12: We'll be right back after this short break.
18: 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To a lot of people, geoengineering might seem like a dangerous, outlandish way to play God. But some are embracing this sci-fi inspired approach as a solution to the climate crisis. 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
12: There's a tendency to think of extinction as something that happens to other species, the dodo, the mammoth, the dinosaurs. But the fossil record tells a more universal story. Every species, no matter how successful, ultimately depends on the stability of the environment around it. And that's where the parallels with today start becoming harder to ignore.
15: One thing that struck me reading the book is just how familiar some of these climate effects sound. You know, we've got expanding deserts, stronger storms, flooding, collapsing ecosystems. How fair are those parallels, to draw these parallels? How close are they? Or is it a bit of a stretch?
13: I don't think it's a stretch at all. What I wanted to show in the book was that climate change is not some hand-wavy, magical force that we don't know what's happening. Like, it's all natural processes, which means if it's all natural processes back then, it's happening right now. And when we think of global warming, we think like, oh, it's this uncontrollable force that's, you know, happening. But it all boils down to, you know, natural processes. And you can see that when you look at around, you know, our planet. Like, there's this big, you know, part in the early Cretaceous where oceans were becoming anoxic. And I was like, and it was explaining like, oh, it's because of, you know, climate change, like things are getting hotter, but then like a lack of circulation in some, areas.

0: Like, I grew up in Arizona, so that's where I was born and raised. So I know that, like, deserts, how hot a desert can get. You know, I lived through periods where some days were like 140 degrees Fahrenheit. It's hot. It's really hot. So to me, when I hear deserts expanded back then, I'm like, oh man, that is rough. And then to think about, well, that same thing can happen today. And we're kind of on that course if it is tied to just certain natural processes like climate increase, global warming. It can happen right now. And it is happening right now.
1: One thing I kept coming back to while reading the book was the issue of timescales. Many of the climate shifts dinosaurs experienced unfolded over thousands or even millions of years. Today's warming is happening within decades. And in the history of life on Earth, speed often matters as much as magnitude.
2: I mean, this is also something I think, you know, that a lot of climate skeptics latch onto sometimes, isn't it? That they say, we've had all this before. Climate change isn't anything new. You know, it's not a problem. We'll deal with it, et cetera, et cetera. But this is also something I think you brought home really well in your book, the fact that, sure, you know, there were certain episodes or long episodes where the dinosaurs had to deal perhaps with more global warming than we're dealing with right now. But speed is a huge factor, right? What's happening right now is just going very, very fast.
0: Yes. Yeah. I didn't want to write this book from a doom and gloom perspective. To your point of like, oh, dinosaurs went through this. Like, I think that's what skeptics say is like, well, life has lived through ups and downs. Like, we're going to make it through. And it's like, life will make it through. But do we want to just make it through? Like, do we want, we're not the kind of animals that will make it through mass extinctions, mind you. As I said in the book, like the first dinosaurs were small, just omnivorous, like generalists, and they could hide. That's not us. We are not built for handling, you know, climate crises. And a lot of animals today are not. And so it's kind of understanding like, okay, we're not the kind of things that are going to make it through, but we know that animals can make it through. And when you look at how dinosaurs rebounded after all of these extinctions, you see that like, okay, like there's things that happened that cooled the planet or that warmed the planet up from these cold snaps. And it makes it realize like, okay, if that stuff happens essentially randomly and without any influence, dinosaurs just had to take it. Like if the climate warmed, they couldn't cool it down. Or if it got cold, they couldn't warm it up. They just had to see who made it through. We're actively influencing our climate right now and causing global warming. That's pretty established. So if we're making it warmer, we can also make it cooler, which is really encouraging that like, hey, we don't have to be like the dinosaurs and just see who makes it through global warming. Like we can actually fix this. And it's all based on just the things that I talk about in my book of like, you know, expanding green spaces or, you know, carbon sequestration. Like it's all things that we can actively do and break it down into steps that makes it, you know, less despair. Like it actually makes it encouraging in a way and hopeful for the future that this is a problem that we can fix.
2: You just touched upon it. I mean, one of the ideas running through the book is that climate change doesn't affect every species equally. Some collapse, others suddenly thrive and have a bright new future ahead of them. Humans, you already just pointed out, are probably not among those survivalists, these species that are smaller, more general in their approach, that we're not going to make it through a kind of extinction event that the dinosaurs faced. Hypothetically speaking, how would we have to evolve as humans to make it through?
0: To make it through? That's a great question. I think realistically we can't, but let's pretend that we can.
2: Okay.
0: Let's pretend that we could alter our biology to make it through global warming. We would essentially have to like take notes from reptiles and look back to what things were like in the Triassic, because the reason why the Triassic is filled with reptiles is based on a lot of things. Before the dinosaurs, it was mostly the ancestors of mammals that were reigning. Like reptiles were not that big. It was kind of a colder planet. at the time,

0: similar to modern day our climate right now. But then as things got warmer, reptiles just like crushed it. And that's when we have this diversification of reptiles. And it's called the Age of Reptiles, the Mesozoic. I know dinosaurs make up most of those reptiles, but predominantly it's the reptiles. And it's because of their lungs. So we breathe in and out, and we have just our, you know, two chambers of our lungs, which is fine for our atmosphere now. But back then it was extremely wasteful because we don't actually absorb all of the oxygen in the atmosphere. We waste a lot of it when we breathe it out because we have to breathe in and then out. Archosaurs, which are modern day crocodiles and alligators, and birds, which also dinosaurs, they fall into archosaurs. They have what's called a unidirectional lung. So it's kind of hard to imagine. They still like breathe in and out, but it's like a circle. So the air passes through. Actually, it goes through an air sac first, you know, collects oxygen. It sits there, moves to the lung in the next breath, collects oxygen, moves to the next air sac, takes a breath, and then goes out. So they're extracting way more oxygen than mammals do. And then when you pair that efficient lung with the fact that CO2 is the main driver of climate change, when like an oxygen-starved environment that's also hotter, they can breathe better than mammals that are wasteful breathers. We would also, not to get crude, but we would have to pee differently. Reptiles have, they don't have the same, you know, excrement as we do because they also draw in more water. Whatever they're cycling through their digestive system, they're able to extract more water and not lose it when they, you know, go to the bathroom. Whereas we also waste more material, which is good if you're living in a desert. You got to hold on to all that water. It's literally could save your life. And then also the fact, just minor stuff too, like scales are a little better at retaining water than, you know, our bare skin, you know, condensation and just perspiration. Our skin kind of lets off a little more water than a reptile does. It helps lock it in. Those are kind of the main things.
1: If there's a recurring theme in dinosaur history, it's that evolution rewards what fits the world as it is, not necessarily the world as it used to be. The reptiles that flourished during the age of dinosaurs were extraordinarily well adapted to hotter, drier conditions. Humans, as it turns out, may be far more dependent on a narrow set of environmental conditions than we often assume.
2: I also, Evan, found it very striking the way you described in the book. You write that humans are actually dependent on a surprisingly narrow climate niche. It really kind of brought it home to me as well, just what a great window of opportunity we currently have on this planet, the conditions that we have right now. Can you perhaps explain a bit more, you know, just how narrow this niche is?
0: Yeah, it's surprisingly narrow. I think we think that humans can live everywhere because we currently do. But when you realistically look at the data, there was a study that came out that looked at, you know, the past, I think it was like 50,000 years or longer, and looked at like the population of humans. And it found that we cluster towards temperate forests. They also looked at like the health of modern countries. And they found that some of the healthiest countries were in temperate forests. And so like Europe, obviously Europe is like it's been a hub of like Western civilization for thousands of years. It's because it's a temperate forest. Same with a lot of North America, like the United States, its success is also partly based on the fact that it's a temperate forest. And then also places like Asia, like if you kind of look at the strips of where most of the successful country, like the more developed countries, it's because they live in temperate forests. And I thought that was really striking. I was like, that's really crazy. And then when you pair that with, oh, climate change affects the distribution of these temperate forests, you know, they recede closer to the poles and they tighten. That's not good. You know, that means that countries are going to become harder to live in. The success of countries, it affects like global economics, which is kind of out of my wheelhouse. But the fact that it causes economic changes, it causes global changes in population dynamics. I mean, we see like a lot of, you know, migration between different peoples and stuff. And that's because of a increase in desertification, because we are naturally drawn towards these temperate forests in a way. So it sounds so simple, but it's a very interesting and profound thing to kind of realize that, like, oh, if we just kind of optimize towards that, or at least try to keep it from shrinking, then that's a great North Star to hold to.
2: The final note for the dinosaurs, they were unfortunate in the end, right? Because the event that eventually killed them all, it just happened too fast. It was something that didn't have the time to adapt. But I'm sort of wondering, is there any prehistoric climate event that genuinely gives you hope?
0: There's two. One is in the early Jurassic, because it showed that there's a lot of instability in the reign of the dinosaurs. But the early Jurassic was this long period of kind of cooling. And that long period was what caused a lot of the diversification of dinosaurs. We don't get our most charismatic dinosaurs during that time period, but that's when their families were created during the early Jurassic, when there was all this stability. So that gives me hope of like, okay, that's kind of the goal, is just to make things stable. It's hard for our brains to understand because, you know, we're only live for about 100 years. We can't see that far into the future. But if we can expand our time horizon to millions of years, we can create a sustainable ecosystem and environment. And then the second thing was that there's this event that happened in the mid-Cretaceous. It's called the Cenomanian-Turonian Thermal Maximum. It was the middle of the Cretaceous, and climate change, they went through a serious period of global warming, similar to today. We're going through a lot faster global warming than they did, but it was the hottest that dinosaurs had experienced in almost the entire Mesozoic. So it reached these huge peaks, and it caused a lot of changes and a lot of extinctions, but then it dropped at equally the same, and then things rebounded. And during this rebound, what caused this rebound was the diversification of flowering plants. And so since we know that temperature is tied to CO2 levels, CO2 levels were really high.
2: Higher than now, right?
0: Yeah, like now. So we're not there yet. I want to make that clear. If we're not there yet, we're maybe a fraction of the point. We're on track. But those at that peak, it was actually really good for plants, because plants take in CO2 and create oxygen. So it was like a balancing effect of like, it was bad for animals, but then plants just went crazy and they diversified. That's when all flowering plants came around. As plants expanded, green spaces expanded, which then brought in CO2, created oxygen, and cooled down the earth. To me, I see that as like almost a one-for-one case study of like, okay, this is how we can change things. And it gives me really a lot of hope for today. I know it sounds very simple, and I know there's probably a lot more that goes into it, but it's a pretty, I don't think it would be a bad idea to plant more trees and expand our green spaces, because it's going to help produce more oxygen and cool down the planet.
2: Evan, thank you so much for your time and sharing all this fantastic expertise on living planets with me and our listeners.
0: Thanks, Neil. I really appreciate you having me on.
2: Evan Jefnikar is a paleontologist and a passionate science communicator who combines hands-on fossil research with a gift for storytelling. His book, Surviving Climate and Chaos, should appeal to any species capable of reading.

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